0: obviously brilliant when it came to the radio business, to broadcasting, but also a great friend to so many, and great husband, father, and grandfather as well. So we're celebrating his life today here on the Rip City Drive, and I hope you enjoy it. This conversation back from November of 2010. Let's go to the phones right now. Portland, we'll go to Bronson. Bronson, thanks for the call. Fire away.
1: Hello. How you doing, Chad?
0: Fantastic. Thanks for the call. Appreciate it.
1: You're welcome. I've been listening this morning to Craig Walker and all the good things that he's done and the great times he's had on the radio. And I just wanted to let listeners know that he was also a great guy in his personal life. I grew up in his neighborhood in Tigard, and he had a sport court in his backyard.
2: Still do.
1: Still do. You still live there?
2: Yeah, same house.
1: Oh my God!
2: Barb and I have lived there for 32 years. I mean, once we plant ourselves, apparently we don't move. In fact, we're remodeling right now. You have no, maybe you do have an idea what it does to your life when you remodel your house.
1: I don't, but I imagine it's a great undertaking.
2: We're almost living on the sport court. What are your memories? I'm interested.
1: Well, I've never actually met you. The only person I've met in your family is your daughter. I went to school with her.
2: Oh, Karen.
1: Yeah, growing up, and I just remember going into the backyard. It was always open. We'd either go through your front yard or go through the backyard of the person behind you. I think it was Mr. Lee. He was a teacher at Ballard Junior High.
2: That's exactly right. We had a fence between. We're very close. They've moved, but we have it. Hey, I think every young guy who, and maybe some girls too, who went through the Tigard basketball program played on our court. We had nightly games, and it was like constant basketball.
0: And we had that, too, growing up. Shortcuts. We knew how to get to where we needed to be in the neighborhood to play basketball.
2: I think we had A.C. Green out there one night. I mean, it was great because we had all these players would come. We had really fun, serious games. It was. Hope you enjoyed yourself. Glad you were there.
1: I did. Thank you very much for the memories.
2: Thanks for calling, Bronson. Pleasure. Thank you.
0: All right, let's go to the phones and bring on Cable Guy Chris. Chris, what's up, my friend?
3: Good morning. Hey, one thing I'll say is that I remember being young and hearing those commercials with the "Here Comes the Sun" every morning, and the alarm clock flipping, and like that's one of the things I remember hearing about Craig and all the old TV commercials.
2: I don't know if that's a good memory or not. Yeah,
3: I don't know either, because when I'd wake up at 6:30 and not hear that song on the radio, I'd kind of pee.
2: It's like, oh no, I get sick of that. You don't want to hear that thing. It's like I got to get up. I don't enough already. Get out of here.
3: I love that, though. That's just one thing that has always been embedded in my head since I was a youngster. The other thing is about the Ducks. I just laughed because I was watching Mr. Bachelor Jesse Palmer sitting there going off about the Cal player who faked the injury, number 44, I think it was, look at both sidelines, then look over, and then fall down. Oh, I'm cramping, you know, and how they're finally blasting him for that. And I just love the fact that teams are getting called out for faking the injuries, trying to slow the Ducks down.
2: Yeah.
3: I just think it's phenomenal. They're going to run it out the rest of the way, and it's just going to be national championship 100%.
0: All right, appreciate the call, Chris. Thanks for the phone call and the memories. Duck fans don't seem too happy about teams faking injuries, Craig.
2: It's Bush on Cal's part, and it's almost a sign of respect for the Ducks, I think, because if a team has to resort to that kind of stuff to stay in the game. But all in all, it's no big deal.
0: No, I don't think so.
2: Move on. We beat them, move on.
0: Well, let's go back to the phones. Lake Oswego, Bob. Hey, Bob, thanks for the call.
2: Hi, Bob.
4: Yeah, good morning, Craig.
2: Hi.
4: And good morning, Chad. Chad, a comment for you, and then, Craig, a question. Chad, your play-by-play on Friday night high school football has been excellent. I really enjoy it.
0: Thank you so much.
4: Good job you're doing, and hope you go further with that career, too, as well. Craig, I listened to you and another Portland radio icon, Les Sarnoff, who...
2: Yeah, Les was a friend of mine, yeah.
4: Okay, he was. I just wondered, and I forgot what it was that he passed away from, and if you could touch on that, I'd sure appreciate it, and thanks.
2: Well, Les battled cancer for many years, and... Les would show up to do mornings at Kink, and I would show up at KGW, and we were right next door to each other. And
0: I didn't realize that. So you were around each other.
2: Yeah,
0: all the time.
2: Our studios were a swinging door apart. I mean, it was we were very close, and geographically speaking, and our relationship was pretty much just a professional one. But certainly respected him in his years of really good radio at Kink. And, you know, these people who are going through a similar experience that you're going through, professionally speaking, and then you lose them, you know, it happens, but it's not a good thing.
0: Hmm. Yeah, Les Sarnoff, like yourself, a Portland radio icon.
2: Yeah,
0: he's been around for a long time.
2: Absolutely.
0: 503-417-9595, 877-550-9595, or you can text us at 95595. Speaking of cancer, Raise for the Cure, you were the voice of that for...
2: I was there from the first year on, and it had a real special meaning to me for a number of reasons. The first of which, I lost my mother to the disease, and so when the Race for the Cure came along, and the Komen Foundation became a real entity, I was really interested in it. I was at the first as a spectator because guys were not involved or invited to be involved, and it was a women-only event, which I was adamantly against from the get-go, but. That's another conversation. And I stood on the curb and watched Barb, my wife, walked and our daughter walked. And I could feel, I've been to a lot of races and walks and things. And this was so different because all of the women had this real sisterhood feel about it. And it, even as a guy, I could stand on the curb and sense that it was a different kind of thing. And so I really wanted to be involved in it and became heavily involved every year. Watched it grow to the huge successful thing that it is now. And
0: you said your wife had battled breast cancer?
2: No. During all those early years, but 3 years ago, Barb was diagnosed. And so then it became, once again, so important to me. And she's doing really well, by the way. Thanks for asking. And she is very healthy. And we continue now with a new purpose to stay involved in the Komen. And Nancy Brinker's coming to town, as a matter of fact. And it was her sister, Susan Komen, who was the the reason that this whole thing, the Komen, happened. So
0: that's fantastic.
2: Yeah, it's a wonderful organization. And the cause, of course, it's hit really twice close to home for me, but it also impacts. The thought that like 1 in 8 women will deal with the disease is just plain unacceptable. And you'd think there's something that can be done. So
0: let's go to the phone. Yeah. Shannon in Manzanita. Shannon, fire away.
5: Hey, you can't talk to Craig Walker without bringing up Up the Jock. Greatest. That's what got us all fired up in the morning growing up. That was fantastic. I'd like to hear... if Craig can let us know where John Erickson is these days. And also the original Portland hottie, Robin Chapman, who worked in your...
2: Oh, you remember Robin? You go back a ways. Robin, last I heard, I think, Robin was one of the co-anchors at Channel 8, and she went, I want to say Florida, but I'm not sure about that. I knew Robin when she was here, but I lost touch with her when she left. And let's see, your other questions. John, of course, is still on the air at my previous employer in the mornings. What else did you ask me about Stump the Jock?
5: Stump the Jock.
2: A great feature. People really looked forward to it. I don't think because it was exceptionally entertaining, but it was like it told them whether they were on time in the morning. If they hadn't backed out of the driveway by the time we were doing it, they knew they were running late. So.
0: I actually won. I called in. I forgot what year it was. What was the... I forgot the exact name for it, but you played the little music...
2: Oh, the morning music quiz.
0: I won the morning music quiz. I got myself a coffee mug and a T-shirt. And the song, I remember the song. It was Baby Come Back from Player.
2: Player, yeah.
0: And you answer the phone. I call, and it was you who answered.
2: Always answer my own phones.
0: That was awesome. And I said, hello, sir. And then you kind of you laughed on air because I called you sir. But
2: it makes me nervous.
0: All right, we're back. It's the morning sports page, 95.5 The Game. Here it is, Craig. This is the song, Player, Baby Come Back. I was able to secure myself the morning music quiz and get your coffee mug.
2: Did you win a T-shirt or a mug?
0: Both. I went and picked it up, and it had a package of Pete's Coffee. It had a T-shirt inside of the cup. Does that sound about right?
2: Yeah, it does.
0: Standard kit?
2: Yeah. You've hung on to them, of course.
0: I do have
2: street value incalculable. I mean, can you imagine? Gee. I've got a thing at home. I've all of this, all over the years, this memorabilia from all this stuff. And you know what I have at home? I don't know why. I started, I think for my son, I wanted to do this, and I started a baseball, and I started getting autographs of all the players, Hall of Fame players that I would happen to meet. I ended up with a ball completely covered. I mean, Willie Mays, Joe DiMaggio, Yogi Berra, Billy Martin.
0: Legends.
2: Mike, they're all on the same ball, and the whole ball is covered. The only player on it that is not in the Hall of Fame is one that I was never even gave a moment's thought to, Pete Rose. I got his, and I thought, this is a slam dunk. Turns out he's not in the Hall.
0: Unbelievable.
2: So I've got this ball with all of these wonderful autographs on it. It was fun.
0: Is it true that you were one time backstage at a Michael Jackson concert?
2: Oh yeah, yeah.
0: What was that like?
2: Well, that was back in the J5 days, and they were at the Coliseum. I was emceeing the show, and that was at their heyday. They were extremely popular. So I was back with them in the dressing room for probably a half an hour, and Joe was back there, their dad, and the boys, and me, and we sat there and talked, and Michael was about. I want to say he was like 13 at the time. He was still really young and acted just like a 13-year-old. He was sitting next to me drawing things on my leg with his finger, trying to get me to figure out what he was writing. I mean, it was just perfect. I mean, that's exactly what he's, you know, messing around like that. And it was just a good memory. And we met so many people back then and did so many shows and stuff that you didn't think too much about it at the time.
0: Of all the stage intros that you have done, I mean, who would be... You know, you look back, I mean, who's the biggest stage intro that you've probably, you know, done? I mean, that you can remember.
2: I don't remember them.
0: It's all one big blur.
2: Yeah, it is. It really is. You know, Jackson 5 was fun. I remember doing a thing with Dick Clark. I grew up watching Bandstand, so I really respected him.
0: He's a legend.
2: Oh, gee, is he really? I had a chance to do so many fun things because of what I did for a living, and I value this. That's really great stuff.
0: All right, let's go to the phones. Bruce, thanks for the call. You're on the Morning Sports Page. Fire away.
6: Good morning, guys. Hey, Craig, I grew up in Eugene and didn't have the honor or privilege to listen to you during radio's heyday. It's great to hear your stories.
2: Thank you. You may be a better person for it, though.
6: Great to hear your stories on life.
2: Thank you.
6: You know, and it just kind of puts sports in perspective. You know, life is a much bigger thing around here.
2: Yeah, it is, but sports are fun.
6: And how's your vinyl collection?
2: You know, I've got the whole, back then, you know, we got everything for free.
0: I like that.
2: Which I didn't take advantage of as much as I know guys who have entire garages full of vinyl. I mean, an amazing collection. I have a select group of albums that I have, many of them still sealed, because, you know, I played the music all day. So I took the record home, but I certainly wasn't going to listen to it at home because, you know, that's what I did for a living. So I never even broke the seal on a lot of them.
6: And Chad, I got a couple things on the Ducks. The faked injuries, you know, are going to happen. Maybe they should start making teams play shorthanded, one player for one play, as they do in soccer. You know, and as teams better start worrying about how to score against the Ducks. Ducks defense has had 9 fourth quarter shutouts this season. They rank number 1 in the Pac-10 in points allowed defense. They rank number 8 nationally. You know, their defense is getting the job done. So, and then in regards to a blueprint on how to beat the Ducks, it's also a blueprint on what Chip needs to do for that offense to make sure nothing like the Cal game happens again. Go Ducks.
0: All right, there you go. There's Bruce. You know him. He's the positive Duck fan. We like that. Here's a text from the 503. Chris in Hillsborough, he says, Chaz, I got to be honest with you. I have a little hetero man crush on Craig. He has that classic radio voice. Reminds me of listening to Paul Harvey when I grew up.
2: Keep it to yourself. Thank you.
0: I like that. You know, it's interesting. When you think about music, and you were talking about this, but Led Zeppelin. So you're telling me this story about when you were in Corvallis on radio, and all of a sudden you get this little 45, and, you know, it's the first time you've heard Led Zeppelin. You're like, what is this? A Whole Lot of Love.
2: 1969, Whole Lot of Love came in, and we turned it on and cranked it up in the production room. And it was unlike anything we were playing at the time. As I remember correctly, I think the program director played it in the evenings, but not during the day, because it wasn't. But it was such a departure, and Zeppelin was a whole different musical experience at the time.
0: That reminds me of a story. I think it was what is his name? Who's the played in Cream? What's the guy's name?
2: I'm forgetting. Jack Bruce, Ginger Baker, Eric Clapton.
0: Eric Clapton. Yeah. I remember the story. He was talking about how he's driving around in his car. And he pulls over, you know, he's driving through his car and he hears this song come on the radio and he pulls over to the side of the road and he's like, he was so just amazed at what he heard coming through his speakers, and it was the guitar playing of Jimi Hendrix. And he said he had to sit and listen to it because he had never heard a guitar played that way. And, you know, that's the way it is with, I would imagine, the music business. Sometimes back then something came along where you're like, wow, this is something I've never heard before.
2: That's true. It's true for Eric Clapton, too. I mean, not just the Cream days, but you listen to all of the, you know, Derek and the Dominoes and all that, you know, the different phases of his career and the way he evolved in his guitar playing, which is wonderful.
0: Yeah, that's you make a good point too. You know, how much music from today is, you know, going to be stuff that we hear at people's weddings 20, 30 years from now? Probably not that much, I would guess.
2: I think you're right. No wedding that I'll be at, I probably, I suspect. I it's just the way the music has moved through the years, and it's just, it's so different now than it was, you know, when in the early days, God, I keep going back, I sound so old. In the early days, in the 70s, it was the last time that parents and kids kind of liked the same music. And then they parted and went their separate ways, and it remains that way today.
0: Mm-hmm. All right, we'll keep things rolling. This is a celebration of Craig Walker Day here on the Rip City Drive, and more of my conversation with him when we come back on your home of the Blazers, Rip City Radio 620.
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3: All right, Rip City Drive. We're celebrating the life of Kirk Walker today, who passed away at the age of 80. He was an icon in broadcasting here in the Portland area. I love this next 12 minutes or so, because Craig talks about the importance of being an organ donor. And Craig, I'm trying to think of the time. I think it was 1993 when he received a liver transplant, which allowed him to keep living. And the value of that. But he wasn't the only person. Also, Michael Bailey, who did middays at the station and worked with Craig, also had a liver transplant. But Craig talks about that. And then you're going to hear audio of Craig right when he came out of surgery after receiving a new liver. So I think you'll enjoy this, and I think it'll touch a lot of people, because many of you have had transplants or have been impacted by transplants. My good friend Rudy received a new liver, and he's got a second lease on life. So this is critical. But Craig did a great job of talking about the process and the journey, the fear, the joy, and everything that he experienced. And you'll hear the audio. I think it was John Erickson who put a mic right in his face after the procedure. But hope you enjoy it. Celebrating the life of the great Craig Walker here on the Rip City Drive.
4: 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Craig Walker and much more music.
5: This is Hitbound from Mark Lindsay, his latest, entitled Miss America. That's Hitbound from Mark Lindsay, his latest, entitled Miss America, 1210 at Portland. Looks like blue sky with some high intermittent cloudiness through the afternoon. The high is 55 to 60. Currently, it's 51 degrees outside. By request on the hit line, here's the Jackson 5. This is ABC. 1968, Ray Stevens, Mr. Businessman. It's 12:06 on a Wednesday with Craig Walker. 12:27 Wednesday afternoon with Craig Walker till 2. Then it's Brant Miller. These are the Jaggers. It's called The Rapper. Hey,
6: There you go.
7: I had a speech impediment back then.
6: I've got one now, so it's all right.
7: It's hard to get used to listening to that.
6: It's the Morning Sports Page, hour number 3. Craig Walker in studio with us all day today, which has been nice. 503-417-9595, 877-550-9595, or you can text this program at 95595. If you have any thoughts on, the Ducks, we could talk about that. You know, Craig was talking about it earlier. You know, when you look at who the Ducks may match up with in the national championship game, you know, you got Boise State, but Craig's point was pretty simple that, hey, if you beat Boise, you know, are you going to get the national respect that you would if you were to take out an SEC champion in Auburn? And I think he's onto something there that, you know what, if you want the national respect, you got to take out the best. And clearly, with the East Coast bias and with SEC guys and fan, of course, thinking they are the best, if you take out one of their own, it could mean good things for Oregon long term. 503-417-9595, 877-550-9595, or you could text this program at 95595 from the 503. Great show. Very nice to hear Craig Walker, his voice on Portland radio again. That's Rich in Portland. Mr. Walker, do you keep in touch with Tom Parker? And what is he doing these days?
7: Yes, I do. Tom is in town, and Tom, I'm not going to remember the name of the organization. It's an organization that that works to stop alcohol and drugs use in kids, and I've got a mental block now. Tom's doing fine. He's a good friend for many, many, many years, and he's doing great.
6: Yeah, that's incredible. You know, you guys had, you know, interesting, your station that you worked for, you know, if, you know, they're at K103, you had the same lineup for so long, and you had a chance to work with guys. I mean, you said that Michael Bailey, he followed you for 20 years.

0: Michael followed me at 103, and Michael and I were kind of tied together. Michael was middays, and I did mornings for the last 20-some years, and we were tied together not just by the fact we worked side by side, but also because we both had liver transplants about 3 months apart back in 1993, and so we were going through together a very difficult situation for each of us, and we kind of, I think, leaned on each other and relied on each other to talk about it, because really no one could talk about it like someone who had actually gone through what you were going through. So we kind of, we didn't dwell on it because we didn't want it to be everything, but we would touch bases with each other periodically about it, and we lost Michael almost exactly a year ago, and that touched me very deeply, and I'm very, you know, I lost a lot, you know, more. It was a tough deal.
1: All right, we got some audio.
2: Here's a strange. In Beaverton, Oregon, Craig Walker and Michael Bailey are both disc jockeys on the same FM radio station. They have worked together for 22 years. And now both of them, Craig and Michael, are suffering from the same liver disease. And both require transplants. Both are ready to rush to the hospital on a moment's notice whenever a donor organ becomes available, but there are never enough. That both have been stricken at the same time appears just a long shot happenstance.
1: That's the great Paul Harvey right there. Mm-hmm. And it is interesting, you and Michael Bailey, you guys were co-workers, both in need of a liver transplant. That's so odd.
0: Yeah, and it's even more bizarre is some other people I know who worked with us also have liver problems. And they don't know what caused it. It wasn't... They don't think it's environmental. It's like an autoimmune disease thing. Our two problems were very similar, but not exactly the same. And but the fact that we both developed them at the same time, and just highly coincidental. And this was back. I was diagnosed in 1983, so I went for about 8 years knowing I didn't talk about it to him, but I knew that I had a chronic, incurable liver disease, and at the time I was diagnosed, liver transplants were not particularly viable. So it was not the kind of diagnosis you wanted to hear. And but it was a very slow disease, and by the time it reached what they call end stage and you needed a transplant or you wouldn't survive by that time, the procedure itself had come a long ways, as had the development of some of the anti-immune disease drugs that help you not reject. And so
1: so that was a 10-year process from the time you were diagnosed.
0: I was sick for 10 years, yeah. I knew. And it only became visible on I was doing the TV show, PM Magazine, at the time, besides the radio show. And so people who watched could tell I wasn't well. I lost 50 pounds. I became sort of jaundiced. You know, my color was really bad. And I so appreciated Channel 8 for... and I'm sure it was discussed. I really appreciate the fact they let me stay on the air, looking the way I did. But they did, because I was very open about it.
1: How are you feeling now?
0: Fantastic.
1: No problems, no complications?
0: None. I've been blessed beyond words to be as healthy as I am. And I was diagnosed with type 1 diabetes just before my surgery, so I deal with that also. I'm an insulin-dependent diabetic and liver transplant, and I'm still... just 100%, and I'm very I take care of myself, and I'm very, very fortunate, because back then a lot of people who went through exactly what I went through didn't make it, and so it's just very, very good fortune. I'm very thankful.
1: Yeah, it's interesting. I think I told you my brother just recently donated a kidney to a child, and just a child, I think it was about a year old, that he doesn't even know. He read the story, kind of a parent's last plea on Facebook, and he was touched, and he just went and got tested to see if he would be a match, and he was a perfect match, and he's about 2 weeks post-surgery. He's recovered well, and
0: good for him.
1: And it looks like everything's going to go well with the child, which is great. But you've been a big supporter of the organ donor program
0: since then. Yeah, the shortage of organs has only gotten bigger, and I just can't say enough for donor families who, either like your brother, do a living donor situation with a kidney, or families who are losing someone. And
1: did you know your donor family?
0: I do now. I've met them. They're from Idaho, and I've driven over there and spent time with them, and it was a very emotional time. It was my particular donor was a 15-year-old boy. He was the only child of a single mom, and I have sat in her living room, and we both talked about what we were each going through at exactly the same time.
1: And, yeah, we were talking about that dynamic.
0: Yeah, the stories are So she was about to lose her only child, and I was getting a chance at life. It's just an incredible situation. I wouldn't wish it on anyone, but I have just been so fortunate.
1: I think we've got a little audio bite here, not a long one, just a short one from Craig Walker back, and this would have been, what, 93 then? This is post-surgery.
0: I'm not sure. Oh, is this the, this was March of 1993. This John Erickson was there with the tape recorder. I think this is right after they pulled the breathing tube out. Day after the surgery.
3: I obviously don't sound worth a darn, but I feel a lot better than I sound. And the doctors all tell me that things are going very, very well. I would pay a lot of money for a glass of ice water now. They won't let me have any. Oops, hurts to laugh.
1: There's Craig Walker post-surgery.
0: I was still in intensive care when he did that.
1: That's pretty good.
0: And yeah, those were...
1: But you said you started to feel better, you know, immediately.
0: Oh, I can't even tell you what that was like. I won't get into the particulars, but I was really in bad shape, and I was jaundiced. My eyes were yellow, and a lot of other things. I mean, the day after, things started getting better. I could look in a mirror and see the difference.
1: That's unbelievable.
0: It really was at the time. And to experience that, to be so very ill, and then to watch yourself recover so quickly... I keep using the word blessing. I don't know what else to say. It's just an amazing experience that it really impacted. I'm going to get philosophical. It really impacted my whole outlook on life. It did. And
1: but something like that has to change your outlook, right?
0: Well, you think so. I've met transplants who seem to not be as moved by it as I have always been. That's their, you know, everybody's different. But for me, it was a moving, life-changing experience to go through what we went through. And it was so hard on the family. And our friends, and they were all so supportive, and it was quite a time.
1: All right, let's take a phone call here before the break. Kay, thanks for calling the Morning Sports Page. You're on.
4: Good morning. How are you guys doing?
0: Great, thank you.
1: Fantastic.
4: Well, this is a little story, but I want to first say thank you to both of you. You've touched me in a way that's been a connection to my brother who passed 3 years ago.
0: I'm sorry.
4: It's a holiday for Muslims, and I went to visit him at the cemetery. And I just drove off, and I kind of feel guilty kind of listening to the music. So I put you guys on, but I felt a little guilty listening to the sports. And I've been captivated for the last 10 minutes listening to you guys' conversation. I'm humbled. Thank you so much. Thank you so much. Your story is an inspiration. Great job today, guys.
1: Well, I appreciate it,
0: Well,
1: Kay.
0: That's kind of you. Thank you. I'm not inspiring as much as the donor families. I have great respect for families who make that decision, and it's interesting because I've always thought that when I'm around a donor family, they're not my donor families, but I feel like they are, because they really, really have made a difficult decision that enables people like me to still be here. Thank you.
1: 503-417-9595, 877-550-9595, or you can text this program at 95595. If you're on hold, stay there. We will take your phone calls coming up next. And a big thanks there to Kay for calling in with that story. But, I mean, you probably get that a lot from people who have heard you over the years. They just randomly come up to you and thank you. Maybe you said something that touched them in a certain way. It's nice.
0: Sometimes it happens. It's really gratifying. And when you're on the air doing it, you don't think about it, nor really how you might be making that kind of an impression on a listener. And when you find out that you have, it makes you feel like it's worthwhile.
1: I like that a lot.
0: So do I.
1: All right, Rip City Drive, we'll keep things rolling as we continue to celebrate the life of the great Craig Walker here on your home of the Blazers, Rip City Radio 620. I thank you for your time, and I hope that you are enjoying your Monday.

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16: Craig connected with over the years, and I've told you this many a times, but I would say that my favorite thing about the job working in radio is the connection that I have with the people. I've made a lot of very good friends who are very close today because of this job. Tony Amboring is listening right now, and he's one of those guys that I've become friends with that I had a chance to meet through the show. Rudy, who received a liver, a good friend of mine. He is someone that I've become friends with because of the show. All the great people I've had a chance to work with, but it's the connection. It's either the people I get a chance to talk to or the people like you that I've had a chance to interact with or play golf with, or we go to events together. You know, all those type of things are great, and Craig Walker was the best at it. And it's nice to be able to share these memories with you today as we go back and listen to them. And I think, you know, for all of us, we've all had people in our life. It could be, you know, a mother or a father. It could be, you know, brother or sister. It could be an uncle or an aunt or whoever, right? Or someone that's close to you, a good friend. People that inspire you, people that encourage you, or people that you see that you're like, hey, I want to be like that person. And, you know, for Craig Walker, he inspired me because of the great work that he did and gave me, you know, I was excited because I wanted to pursue, you know, broadcasting. And it's nice to have those type of people. I've mentioned this before, but, you know, John Phillips, the guy who gave me my first opportunity, just said, hey, you know, just all you can do to thank me is make sure that you extend the offer to any youngster that wants to get into broadcasting. You know, give them a chance, open the door for them, give them an opportunity. And so I've tried to do that. But Craig Walker was great. And the worst part about getting older, I can tell you, is that the people that, you know, you grew up watching, it could be athletes, it could be coaches, entertainers, it can be family members, friends. As you get older, you know, the people that you know and sometimes the ones you were close with start to pass away, which sucks. It's a natural part of life, but, you know, we're never prepared for the loss of human life. So, you know, I just hope that someone can remember me, you know, just in the slightest of ways that we do Craig Walker, but because of the impact that he had in people's lives, which is great. So I appreciate your time, but we'll continue the conversation as we eavesdrop in from November of 2010. Craig Walker joining me in studio as we celebrate his life today. He passed away this past Wednesday at the age of 80. Chad Doing in studio, Craig Walker in studio today. The Dwight Janes will be out the rest of the week. And, you know, what? You know, you look at Beaver football. Did people actually go to football games back when you were in school? What was that like?
17: When I was in school, it was the giant killer phase, and the Beavers were doing, that's when they beat OJ and then the Trojans 3.
16: And you were at that game?
17: I was at that game. I was behind the goalpost, nice seats, huh? Behind the goalpost, through which the Beavers kicked the field goal that won the game. And, in my mind, there was some question about whether it actually went between, but it counted, and it was 3-0, and the Beavers won in the mud against OJ, who was supposedly invincible, and the Beavers did a number. Beat Purdue during that stretch, highly rated team. I'm trying to remember who else, but they were they were called the Giant Killers because they were knocking off a lot of rated teams, and that was not, it was after that that the Beaver program hit a low spot for a lot of years, and it's nice to see them, you know, despite last weekend's performance, nice to see them coming back and making a good showing.
18: Yeah, I'm a big Mike Riley fan myself.
17: Yeah, so am I. What a nice guy.
18: He's a great guy.
17: And the players, I think, are learning a lot more than football from him. At least that's the impression I get. I think he's a positive guy. I just like the program.
18: All right, we go to Camby. Dwight, help take us to the end of this hour. Fire away.
19: Hey, thanks for putting me on. Craig, I knew you about 30 years ago, and it's fine if you don't remember me, but I remember you. You inspired me. My journalism teacher in junior high, Gary Seahorn, worked for the Portland Timbers, and he needed 6 or 8 student intern volunteers to do odd jobs for the Timbers during game nights. So I volunteered, and I got the best assignment of everybody. It was my job to sit next to you, high up in the booth, and any messages that came in over the headphones I was wearing, I would pass on to you, and you would kind of do your thing with them. But you always took a great interest in me and asked me about how I was doing. And about 3 years later, 4 or 5 years later, I was in high school. I became the public address announcer for boys basketball, which was kind of fun. And then a few years later in college, I did it for 3 years down at Western Oregon. And so you kind of inspired me, and I just want to thank you for your kindness and congratulate you on your longevity, because that was a lot of fun being with you up there in the booth, and it was great times.
17: Well, I appreciate that. Thank you. I used to do I do the play-by-play in stadium at for all the Timbers games. I was involved with that team for many years, and those are great memories. I used to do... I remember when the Pirates were the parent club of the Beavers for at least one season, and they came to town to play the Beavers and had the home run derby, and that's when Willie Stargell parked one in the balcony of the Mac Club.
18: That was amazing.
17: I was standing next to him at home plate doing the call, on the PA system when he did that, and I have a lot of great memories. But thank you for your kind comments. That was a fun thing, and I'm glad we had some time together.
18: And I do have an idea for you. When the show is over, Craig, you could go to the downtown location, Oregon State Beaver Fan Shop, buy a Beaver sweater, give it to John, and replace the red one that you stole.
17: You know, I'm not sure he'd notice the difference. Good idea. Thanks a lot.
16: All right, there you go. I hope you enjoyed the conversation with Craig Walker. A couple of things to remind you of that we have coming up on the show. Colin Amos from the law offices of Goldberg Jones will join me in studio tomorrow to answer your questions for the month. And we'll find out, you know, what type of football podcast he's listening to right now as he's getting ready for a brand new football season. But also tomorrow, I'm very excited, at 5:20, Brett Ciancia of Pick Six Previews will join the show. He does it every year, and he's a football genius. So we'll get his take on who's going to win the national championship, where Oregon's going to be slotted in, who's going to win the Big Ten, who's going to win the Big 12, the SEC, the Pac-12. We'll get his take on the new-look Oregon State Beavers. But Brett Ciancia will join the show tomorrow at 5:20, which is going to be great. I'm waiting to get a specific time, but the great Phil Steele will be joining the show in the very near future. And so I'm waiting to lock in that time, but I'm looking forward to the conversation with Phil Steele, which could happen sometime this coming week, which is great. I love the conversations with Phil. And getting his take on everything, and also finding out some of the different nuggets that he's gotten from all the different coaches that he's talked to, which is really cool. And the other thing we're going to do as well is we'll dive into the latest on the negotiations between the Trailblazers and the state with that vote coming up on August 12th. I did watch the city council on Friday as they were discussing Moda Center. Thankfully, they weren't having a discussion on whether or not the mayor is their daddy. I'll tell you what, I was watching that and hearing these the council members discuss sports and the Trailblazers, like, it made my brain hurt. Like, are you freaking kidding me? It's like, are you? Anyways, I can't do it. I can't watch any more of it. I tried. I gave him a chance, and thankfully, Godfather called me and broke up some of that YouTube viewing. But it's like, man, my goodness. I can understand why people are a little apprehensive right now when you've got the council in charge of this situation. That doesn't make me feel good, but I will say this. I know people are concerned. People are starting to freak out a little bit. I understand it. But I would say this, that I still feel the same way that I did last week, the week before. They're going to get a deal done. This, again, I want to caution you, because I went back and researched the process in Raleigh. The rhetoric right now is going to get nasty, and we're seeing that on both sides. They said this, they didn't do this, Blazers didn't respond, you know, Dundon said this. It's going to get nasty, the rhetoric, but it's all going to lead to one place, the bargaining table, where they're going to be able to come to a decision. That's really what it comes down to. They will get the deal done, the Blazers are going to remain, and then we can all take a nice big breath. You know what I'm saying? So we're going to get there. It's just going to take a little bit of time, but that's okay. So just remember that. Continue to be patient and understand that the NBA wants the team to remain. The NBA owners are not going to turn down $600 million in free money. They're just not going to do it. So it's once the vote gets done and they get this approved and the lease is signed, then we can move on. But they'll get there. But I understand the apprehension. After watching that, I'm like, oh my gosh, these people, they were voted in by citizens? Oh, goodness. All right. I just want to say thanks to you for listening. Thanks to John Erickson for joining me and taking his time to join me today as we celebrate the life of the great Craig Walker. And I just want to say to his family, Barb, his wife, your husband was awesome. I mean, he meant so much to so many people in Portland, and I'm glad that we had a chance to share some of those memories today to celebrate his life. So I'll be back tomorrow, Rip City Drive at 3. Brett Ciancia, Pick 6 Previews tomorrow at 5:20. Big thanks to Michael Schacker. You guys have a great night, and I'll talk to you tomorrow here on your home of the Blazers, Rip City Radio 620.
0: I have heart failure, and being out of breath all the time was just too much.
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21: 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That's why I talked to my cardiologist about my symptoms.
0: That's why I talked to my cardiologist.
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6: Hey, you know how the world's kind of in a real scary place right now with the horrible stories we hear about every week? I'm Robert Evans. I'm a journalist, and I cover the international fascist movement. And in 2019, July of that year, I decided to do something a little bit different. Instead of covering horror, I wanted to go look for hope. And I found it in a place you might find kind of unlikely, northeastern Syria. The region I visited is known as Rojava, and when the Western media covers it, they mostly just refer to these people as the Kurds. Since 2013, a loose alliance of revolutionaries over there have been fighting to not just drive back ISIS, but to establish something of a utopia, an egalitarian, feminist, eco-conscious community in a place that previously had known mostly war and terror. In the Women's War, I'll take you to this place, and I'll introduce you to the revolutionaries fighting to build it. Brave women who battle for equality with an AK-47, with a spade, and with a pen. Follow me as I travel to a land of war and hope, a place trapped on the edge of utopia and oblivion. I'm Robert Evans. 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
16: All right, it's a very special Rip City Drive today as we have a chance to remember a legend, a broadcast legend here in the city of Portland. I'm talking about the great Craig Walker, who passed away at the age of 80. And of course, he had a long legacy here in town with KPAM, his work at 62KGW, which is the exact signal that you're listening to right now here on Rip City Radio 620. And of course, K103, where people really began to know him. And I'm very happy to welcome in studio today his broadcast partner. And they were like brothers behind mics together. And I've been a big fan of his forever. And he and I have had a connection and communication over the course of time, which I've been very thankful for. But the great John Erickson is joining me in studio for the very first time. John, I'm sorry for your loss of your great friend Craig, and I really thank you for coming in to remember him because he meant so much to me. But I thought the best way to honor him was with someone who worked with him for so many years and had such a great connection with him. And as you put it to me before, that even though you guys had totally different interests, when you guys were working together on the radio, it was magic.
7: That's absolutely right. Chad, I'm so glad to be there. I'm excited to do this. I love listening to your show, and being on it is kind of amazing.
16: Yeah, wow. It's great. It's so great to be here. Now, we know Craig Walker's pathway, where he started out at a small station in Corvallis and then had an opportunity to come to Portland at KPAM before he made the jump to 62KGW. What was unique about what you guys did at KGW back in the day was this is before the internet and before television really dominated our homes. So people went to the radio for school closures, for traffic, for music, to know what was going on, to know what shows were coming to town. It was everything, right?
7: Oh, that's absolutely right. It was another time. It was pre-internet.
16: Yes.
7: And everything was different. And morning television wasn't what it is now. NPR was just getting started. They didn't have morning edition. People came to the radio to find out what's going on. And so what we did at KGW, starting in the mid-70s, was full-service radio. We played a lot of music, and we had a lot of news. We had great traffic. We covered storms and the weather and all that. And it was all held together by the personality of Craig Walker. And he was just magical in there. And he and I developed a rapport. It didn't take long. When he came on to mornings, I'd already been there for 6 months. And we instantly knew that we had a rapport, that our idea of good radio was about the same. And even though we were totally different, he loved golf. I can't golf. He had a Porsche. There's no way I'd ever have. I had a bug. I drove a Volkswagen. My hair was down to here. He was kind of a short hair, but what a connection we had, because I had instant respect for him, for his on-air ability, his voice, but more than that, his style. I had come from the Midwest and from Colorado, and the style of radio there was maybe more aggressive, and there was an artificial macho to it. You know, and Craig was not that way at all. He was just kind of breezing along and just completely natural. And the first time I heard him, I actually was on my way into Oregon to take the job at KGW. I was excited about that. And I'm there in Pendleton in my Volkswagen. I'm 620. Craig Walker is 62 KGW. And I said, wow, this guy is unlike the WLS KIMN sounding personality. And I was kind of thinking, this is a grown-up radio station, and these are grown-ups on it. And it was just amazing to start working with him and to discover that we had a rapport.
16: That's so terrific. And so you knew right away after you started working together mornings at KGW. I think it was 1986. I'm trying to give people an idea of your background and how you guys came together. So when Craig Walker left KGW to go to K103 in the mid-80s, how long did it take you to where you were able to join him at K103?
7: I preceded him by about a year.
16: Wow.
7: Yeah, yeah. I came here to Portland. It was actually a return to Portland. King Broadcasting, which owned KGW, it kind of sent their people around a little bit. I was transferred to Seattle, and I was news director at King in Seattle, which was a great AM station.
16: Terrific.
7: And but AM music radio started to, you know, go the way of the, you know, whatever. And it was also time for me to kind of explore bigger markets, maybe. And I took a job in Houston. I was news director of KTRH in Houston, a 24-hour all-news station, big station, great signal, great staff. I was a terrible fit. I'm not a Texan. I'm not a leader of a staff of 40. Yeah. I lasted a year. And at that point, I had a decision to make. I could come back to Portland. There were irons in the fire here. I had a couple of offers in big cities, one network even. And I had two little kids. And I looked at them and I said, I don't want to raise them in New York. You know, we're not going to go to Los Angeles. You know, we want a sense of place. And I've always loved Portland. And Craig called me and said, hey, listen, I've been talking to this brand new startup radio station. It's not even on the air yet. And they want me. And I would love it if you were to be a part of it. And one day I got canned at KTRH and I clicked my heels on the way out the door.
16: A blessing in disguise.
7: Oh, totally. It wasn't even disguised. I was cheering. Yeah, I'm out of here. Thank you. And we headed up here. I started at 103 on December 1st, 1985.
16: Wow.
7: And I believed, but I didn't know for certain, that Craig would be joining in the next year. And it was on that belief that came true. And so he started in September of 86.
16: You know, what's great about that, I know Craig, and you've told me about this before, where he had opportunities to go elsewhere too, bigger markets, but he didn't. He decided to stay here because he wanted to be close to family and have a great area that he loved and be able to raise his family and so forth. And I mean, you discovered the same thing about the Northwest. You guys both love it and raise your families here.
7: Absolutely. We didn't consider Portland to be a market.
16: Yes.
7: You know, when people talk about, well, I work in the number 24 market, you know right away that their root is not here.
16: Yeah.
7: I don't even know what size market it is. I worked in a couple of bigger markets. I worked in San Francisco and I spent time in Seattle and Houston. These are big cities. It's an illusion to think that a radio career is automatically better if it's in a bigger market.
16: Yeah.
7: There are great careers to be had in big markets. But we found, both Craig and I, that in a city we love, where we can raise our families and where we can be a part of the community and not just an employee of the radio station, and where we could be ourselves and not just some commodity, some interchangeable commodity, that we stood a pretty good chance of having a good career and prospering thereby, and we did.
16: That's great. John Erickson is in studio. We're honoring the great Craig Walker today, and we're going to do so by taking a trip down memory lane. And this first bit of audio is something that you selected, so why don't you set this up, and then we'll play it for the people.
7: Right. It's an air check from around 1999 or 2000, and it shows how topical Craig was, and it shows our chemistry together and kind of how we worked. We didn't plan things. You know, we didn't script things. We didn't rehearse anything. We would have an idea and act on it. One of us would have an idea, usually Craig, sometimes me, and we would just act on it. And in this case, this tape is one of those, and it's a good example. This comes from a live broadcast at the Governor Hotel, it was then, of Craig's last show.
12: One morning in November of 2000, I just started talking. It wasn't prepared. I just started talking on the air about something that had happened the night before. And I just kept going with it. And it turned out to be one of the favorite things I thought we'd done in quite a while. Here's what came out of your speakers on that November morning some years ago.
13: We can talk about most anything, can't we?
12: Sure.
13: Well, I just need to share it with somebody. Last night. And we've been married for 31 years. Last night, Barb and I did something in bed we've never done before.
12: What?
13: I just need to share this with you. We climbed into bed. Just the two of us.
12: Good. Good start.
13: It's a good start. We pulled the covers up over us.
12: Right.
13: We looked at each other's eyes. And we voted.
12: You voted?
13: In bed. We've never done that before. There are very few surprises when you get, you know, down the road like that.
12: And right, right. But you were both open
13: it was,
12: to it.
13: It was, yeah.
12: It was something you both wanted to
13: Absolutely.
12: Do.
13: Absolutely.
12: And if you both wanted to do it.
13: You know, consenting adults and all.
12: You can do it.
13: Absolutely. That's the way we looked at it. Just us. Our voters pamphlet. Our little punch ballot things. And our little sharp pointed objects so we could punch out the little cardboard squares of our choice.
12: Did you have little cardboard crumbs all over your bed?
13: I picked mine up. She didn't.
12: Oh.
13: I put mine in an envelope, but she didn't care.
12: She didn't care.
13: She just didn't care. So the two of us together. And is there anything more intimate than reading down through the voters pamphlet, discussing each thing, talking while we're talking at the same time.
12: Right, right.
13: There's verbal communication
12: sure.
13: And as well here.
12: And you're going down the ballot measures.
13: Absolutely. Well, we started slowly with the candidates.
12: Right.
13: And then the momentum built as we got. By the time we got to lottery money for parks, it was a frenzy. Right. There were little squares of cardboard bouncing off the walls.
12: I can just see you voting, and you and Barb
13: there. It was
12: there,
13: incredible.
12: I can see you going, yes.
13: Yes.
12: Yes.
13: Yes. No.
12: Yes. Yes.
13: No.
12: No.
13: See
12: no.
13: That? You do. And then finally, we sort of towards the end, we slowed down. Slowed down. By the time we got to the local community, the municipal ballot measures, right. Funding, levies, bonds, things like that.
12: Sure.
13: We were slowing down.
12: Sure.
13: I got to tell you, nothing like it. It was amazing.
12: Oh.
13: You just don't expect those kinds of experiences after being together for so long.
12: What a moment it must have been.
13: I got to tell you the truth, though.
12: When?
13: At our age?
12: Yeah.
13: I'm glad it only rolls around once every 2 years.
16: Perfect example of what you're talking about, John.
7: Absolutely. The connection we had and his way of telling a story was just so real and so incredible. And you sit at the edge of your seat waiting to hear, you know, what's going to happen? What's next? And my role in there was sometimes to nudge it in a little direction.
16: Yes.
7: You know, the voting. Yes, yes, yes. That came from me. And that was a sort of contribution that I would make.
16: Yeah.
7: It was kind of improv in a way. We didn't consider ourselves to be comedians, but the rules of improv applied, but we sort of discovered them in each other, and that's how it worked.
16: That's great. I was told that the two of you wouldn't discuss like things you were going to talk about on air before the show. Is that true?
7: That is correct. We would never, you know, he would roll in at showtime.
16: Yes.
7: You know, he would roll in at 5 and sit down. And very often the first words out of his mouth were, "Well, John, what's going on?" and that's where it would begin. And so there was no prep, no scripting. Most people should do prep.
16: Yes.
7: And I certainly did news prep and that was, you know, a big part of my role.
16: Yeah, you're one of the most complete news casters I've ever heard in my life.
7: Oh,
16: so
7: thanks.
16: You were fully prepared every morning. But I think that shows, I know a lot of people are like that, right? If you don't discuss things, and for Craig with his creativity, you allow for that improv that you were talking about, which can create funny moments or good moments. And if he doesn't know what you think on a subject, that creates curiosity. Like, I like how that process would play out.
7: Right. It did. And it was a challenge for me as the news guy, because I always believed and still do in being right down the middle. I don't want people to know what I think. I leave that at the door. I try to give various points of view an even shot. But I need to understand what those points of view are, because Craig would often ask me to explain something.
16: Yes.
7: You know, I say, "Explain to me, John, why is it that the city council is elected not to do this, but rather to do that?" Hmm? And so I would need to give him a good answer, and one that explained it, but that didn't seem as though I was advocating that. And sometimes it would seem that way. He says, "John, you're telling me that something..." No. I'm telling you that the mayor is saying so. It's, "Well, but it's, you know, but we would work through that. And that was just part of my role. And it was not the only part, but that was a fun part of it.
16: That's great. John Erickson is in studio. We're honoring and remembering the great Craig Walker, who passed away last week at the age of 80. And he was someone who inspired me. I wanted to be him when I was younger. And later in the show today, I'm going to share some of the time that he spent in the studio with me, which is great. But it's awesome to have John Erickson in studio. I've been wanting this moment to happen. And now we get a chance to remember Craig with the guy that worked with him for years. How many years did you guys work together?
7: Probably 30, maybe. I've never really counted. But about that.
16: 30 plus, yeah. All right, we'll keep things rolling. More with John Erickson as we honor the great Craig Walker here on the Rip City Drive.
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28: It is entitled Miss America. That's Hit Van from Mike Lindsay, his latest entitled Miss America, 1210 at Portland. Looks like blue sky with some high intermittent cloudiness through the afternoon. The high is 55 to 60. Currently, it's 51 degrees outside. By request on the hit line, here's the Jackson 5. This is AZZ. 1968, Ray Stevens, Mr. Businessman. It's 12:06 on a Wednesday with Craig Walker. 12:27 Wednesday afternoon with Craig Walker till 2. Then it's Brad Miller. These are the Jaggers. It's called The Rapper. Hey,
4: girl. You sounded real good.
12: You know, I make no excuses.
30: Called you so many times today.
16: Well, I love hearing those old recordings, John, of Craig Walker. Like, his voice is so friendly.
1: Yeah, yeah.
16: And you hear him through the years there, so you can hear a younger Craig compared to the older Craig Walker at the end.
7: Sure, he was in the on the big 1410 then. And he was a pretty glib disc jockey, and he turned into this morning personality who could be really serious, sarcastic sometimes. Yes. So much charisma that just oozed through the radio. And during the time of our friendship and our period of time together on the air, he became a major celebrity. And he became probably the best known person in Oregon. The marketing of the radio station was huge. He was on bus sides and he was on TV ads. I didn't care. I've never needed that. I've always been very happy being the news guy and the wingman and the sidekick, the Ed McMahon.
16: Yes.
7: That's a great role to have. And I never had an ego conflict with him. And I just cheered at seeing him become what he became. We'd go bebopping down the street together and heads would turn and people would want his autograph. And he loved it. He ate it up. He was excellent at interacting with people. With listeners, loved it when people would come up to him and just talk and want to share and he loved it and he used it as content, as material. Mm-hmm. But he also interacted with many of the famous people locally. He was one of them. He knew all the Blazers during their championship year when the Blazers were on Kite, I think, K-Y-T-E, to the years when they were on KGW. He was just friends with the team members and had them on the air a lot. And his interaction with Bill Shonley is one that was commemorated during that goodbye broadcast.

0: No, you hit the ball and I'll putt, right?
1: All right. We've played together. We played in tournaments together.
0: That's exactly right.
1: They're a great putter.
0: Craig, I want to take this moment with all these folks here, if you will allow me, to say what a wonderful institution, and I use that word lovingly, institution in our area for all these 35 years. The joy that you have brought to so many, many people, thousands of people for all of that time. We wish you well in your retirement. I know you're going to be very, very busy, but you are a true professional. You are a class act, always will be, and I'm glad to call you my friend, Craig Walker.
1: Coming from this guy, that's really terrific. I appreciate that. Coming from anybody is terrific. But Bill and I go back a long time. When he was with the Blazers, I was at KGW. And for a period of time while I was there, KGW was the Blazer station. And as a result, we did a lot of things together.
0: How about those television spots we did together?
1: We did a series of commercials that were, and you know, as I watched them, I have them at home, and as I watched them, they turned out okay.
0: Yes, they did.
1: But at the time,
0: very, very
1: it was,
0: good.
1: The concept was that we would do commercials with the Blazers, with the players, and they would digitally or somehow make the basketball catch fire. So
2: red hot and rolling, that's the idea.
1: Is that what it was, red hot? It
3: was
1: red hot
3: and rolling.
1: I've forgotten the line. And so we had Michael Thompson and Jimmy Paxson, as I remember.
0: That's correct.
1: Nice guys. And we shot two or three commercials, and I don't know how many days it took. I don't know. It was, but we had a great time, and these guys were fantastic. And you and I would put on, like we were like sports reporters in the 40s or 30s.
0: We were old-time broadcasters.
1: We had, the fedora on with the press sign and the hat band.
0: Exactly right.
1: The big
0: old hat, and we were at a stadium. The old-type microphones, the 44BXs or whatever they were in those days.
1: That's what it was. And we had us, and they had a screen behind us to make it look like a smoke-filled gymnasium.
0: Right.
1: And it was really a fun project to do.
0: Yeah,
1: and
0: it was
1: one of the great memories I have is spending those days with you shooting those commercials.
0: Every once in a while, I'll pull them out and put it on the old VCR. They did turn out very good.
1: Dottie, come and see me when I was young.
0: Yes, exactly.
1: Yeah. Bill's back with the Blazers now. What are your capacity with the team is to involve yourself in the broadcast of the games, home games only, or are you on the road?
0: No. I'm doing it a lot on both radio and television. The new folks, Steve Patterson, when he first came to town, one of the first things he did was look me up. And in essence, I say, they dug me up and brought me back.
1: Did they? Did they really?
0: Yeah. So
2: good for him.
0: I'm a goodwill ambassador. I work with all of our clients. I work with everybody on the radio and television side, and I'm very, very busy. And then on the side, I sell appliances.
1: No.
0: Yeah. I have this little thing where I have TVs, refrigerators, vacuum cleaners. I can get you a heck of a deal on the vacuum.
1: I was going to ask, can you get me a deal on something?
0: Oh, absolutely.
1: Sounds like you can. That's
0: standard TV and appliance. Thank you very much.
1: Ka-ching. What, do you get a little something if you can slide the name
0: in?
1: No, I
0: wasn't going to do that. It would just happen.
1: Sure. Hi, honey. Standard TV and appliance. Well, from my way of thinking, if Bill Shonley is going to be on the air anywhere, it should be on the air in this city with the Portland Trail Blazers, because that's just like they go hand in hand, you know?
0: Oh, yeah. Thank you.
1: And I thank you for your kind words. And
0: you're quite welcome.
1: Any other memory?
0: And we will play golf down the line.
1: Count on that. That's
0: Michael,
1: a deal.
0: The greatest foursome that I ever was in, as far as I was concerned. You, me, Maurice Lucas,
1: yep,
0: and Michael Allen Harrison.
1: That's true. That's true.
0: How about that?
1: We all,
0: four guys.
1: Yeah.
0: We had a great time.
2: Must have been best ball.
0: I putted.
2: Yeah.
0: I know that.
1: We didn't score well, but we had a great time.
0: Yeah, we did.
1: We had a great time. I appreciate you getting up. Tell your lovely wife hello for me.
0: I shall. Craig,
1: she's a sweetie.
0: The best of everything to you, will you?
1: Thank
0: my
1: you.
0: Friend?
1: Thank you. I'll
0: all
1: see
0: right.
1: you down the road.
0: Thank
1: Ladies
0: you for having me.
1: Mr. Bill Shonley.
0: Thank you all.
3: Well, I tell you what, John, a couple of titans in the broadcast world here in Portland, Sean Lee and Craig Walker. Doesn't get any better than that.
4: Isn't that cool? Hearing those two voices together. You know, they've gone on and they've left us, but we'll always have just the memory of them as individuals, and the two of them together had such

0: chemistry, and they were to each other's professions equivalents of peers, equals.
1: You know, they mentioned the foursome. Michael Allen Harrison, local terrific musician. I've become really good friends with him over the years. And he reached out to me and texted me. He was saddened by the loss of Craig and talked about how great his friendship was with Craig and how much he appreciated him and just the time he had around him and stuff. So I guess what's really, not that it surprises me, but the outpouring of love and support for Craig and his family over the last few days has really blown me away. I would imagine for you too, probably taken back by the impact. Because you knew that he had a large reach, but sometimes you don't really understand the impact until something like this happens.
0: That's so very true. And something that I've tried to do in retirement is to stay active. So I write a news blog
1: called The Daily Drip.
0: The Daily Drip.
1: Yes.
0: Somebody gave it that unfortunate name and it stuck. And but I write it every day. It keeps me busy.
1: Yes.
0: And Craig, part of my purpose in retirement has been to kind of keep him active and in front of people and to get him involved in things. One year, I and a couple of other people, Bob Anschette of the Big BA from KGON, and some other people, organized an entry in the Rose Festival parades called the Voices of Portland. And it was retired radio and TV people, competitors, all of us. We just poured into the streets and in the Grand Floral and in the Starlight Parade, we just walked along and we were waving. And Bill Shonley was in that.
1: Yeah.
0: And Craig Walker was in that. And Bob Miller was in that.
1: Yes.
0: And I bring that up because we've lost Bob within the last few days, and you know, within a period of 4 days, two absolute legends are gone. Bob was a competitor of ours, and my camp and his camp were frequently trading the top of the heap in the ratings. Mm-hmm. But for all the ferocity of the competition, there was always respect between the individuals and the institutions. And for people who are listening, who are friends or family of Bob Miller, my thoughts and my prayers and my feelings are with you as well.
1: I was really saddened by that because I found out this morning, someone texted me and said, not another one. I was like, what are they talking about? And I looked it up and saw the report that Bob Miller had passed away. And you know, just like you and Craig together, you know, Bob, 30 plus years on air here in Portland. So He raised an entire generation of people who grew up listening to him, which is incredible. And you brought up something really interesting. My sense is, because I've worked long enough in the market where I know all the guys who work at all the different stations, right? And we're competitors, but we're also friends when we're not competing. And I think what it is, and maybe you can speak to this, but I think it's because you understand the grind and the pressure of doing daily radio that there's a respect that goes there because you understand that they're going through the same type of grind.
0: Yeah, that's exactly right. And it's like in baseball, you know, teammates, you're going to try to get that guy out.
1: Yes.
0: And you're going to do your best to get him out. But after the game or off season, he may be your best friend. He may be your brother. And you can have that relationship while still having a competitive relationship.
1: What?
0: And Bob was part of a great moment during that parade. We had talked about doing it in advance. And that is, if the parade kind of came to a stop, Bob was in sort of a trolley announcing to the crowd, because that's what he did in retirement in Astoria.
1: That's right.
0: And so I asked him if he would do that in the parade. And he said, sure. He did a great job. We're in the Grand Floral and he's announcing to the crowd, there's the Voices of Portland and that's Craig Walker up there and that's Bill Shonley up there and the individuals in the parade, Marky Boulay. And then when the parade stalled at one point, as it frequently would, we had Bob get out of the trolley and with his wireless microphone and lead the crowd in singing happy birthday to Bill Shonley.
1: That was awesome.
0: It was a great moment. The thundering crowd and Bill just drank in the love. And that's when somebody came running out of the crowd, running toward Shonley, and I was right behind them, and I thought for a second, is this a bad thing? And then I thought, no, it's not, because he had a long-stemmed rose, and he gave it to Shonley, and Bill reached down, took it, sniffed it, and brandished it for the rest of the parade. And it's an iconic picture. And that was the result of a moment where Bob Miller was leading the crowd singing Happy Birthday to Bill.
1: Gosh, that's great job sharing that story. That's so terrific. Two legends, Bob Miller and Craig Walker, passed away in the same week, which is hard to wrap your mind around. Now, you had mentioned Craig, you know, the versatility of Craig with serious topics, obviously love of music. He could talk politics, he could do everything, but also humor was a good part of his game as well. And I think this next clip we're going to play involving musical instruments is a funny one.
0: Yes, we had some fun. His daughter, who, by the way, passed away about 10 years ago, it was very sad, but when she got married, it was an event on the year, all of our life events. Our children were born, our kids graduated from high school.
1: You both become grandparents.
0: Yeah, we become grandparents. It becomes part of the show.
1: Yeah.
0: And the kids themselves became pretty well known at school. I occasionally would share a story and would hear about it afterward that perhaps I shouldn't have. And that, you know, I've kind of get in the Craig Walker Memorial Doghouse as well. But yeah, this piece of sound is from the planning for his daughter's wedding.
2: One of the things that we talked about during the wedding was music, and you, and what a wonderful gesture it was. You offered to play at the wedding.
3: We take you back to 2000. And,
2: was it 2000?
3: September of the year. Yeah.
2: Okay. And here's...
4: We were talking about the fact that you'd received the invitation to our upcoming big event, my daughter's wedding.
3: And I wanted to give a gift from my heart, mm-hmm. And what I want to do is provide the music. Music for the wedding. My surpassing musical talent.
4: Yes, I'm afraid I know what you're going to say.
3: Something that, in fact, are you going to get to your daughter on the phone?
4: Well, I thought if you're talking about playing,
3: Let's do that.
4: At the wedding, I was thinking we...
3: I need to warm up while you call her.
4: All right, well, yeah, I was afraid of that. Yeah. Mm-hmm.
3: What's the matter with that?
4: Well, nothing's the matter with it. Hold on. Okay, I'm calling. The bride ought to be able to listen to
5: you. Hello?
4: Hi, sweetheart.
5: Hi, Dad.
4: Hold on a sec. John, do you mind? I'm talking to my daughter.
3: I'm warming up. I need to warm up.
4: Is this the first time you've ever been on here?
5: I think so.
4: In all these years, you've never been on a... You really take to it like your mom, don't you?
5: Yeah, I get it from her.
4: Yeah, I know.
5: I've managed to escape it.
4: I know. Well, don't you think if John's kind enough to offer to play at the... Excuse me, honey. John, do you mind a minute we're talking?
3: I'm just getting my lip right here.
4: Yeah, why do I think that's not going to help? Sorry. All right, so John has volunteered to play at the big event next month.
5: I'm honored.
4: Well, you should be honored. I think it's, you know, and I think...
3: Thanks, it's a date.
4: Well, I don't know that she's ready to ink the gig here, but I, you know, she's willing to listen to your audition. Is that a fair statement, sweetheart?
5: Very fair. I appreciate the offer. Let's put it that way.
3: Okay. Karen, what I'd like you to do is just sort of set the scene in the church. Are there flowers? Are there candles? Is it a lovely, lovely setting?
5: Very lovely.
3: Okay, we're preparing for...
5: Lots of flowers, lots of candles, lots of people.
4: Lots of people, lots of humiliation waiting to take place.
3: And here's the bride and the father of the bride,
4: yes,
3: ready to march down the aisle.
4: Yes, we are.
3: All right, now here's what I suggest. You ready?
4: Okay.

0: do you think, Karen?
1: Wow.
2: Boy, does that say it all or what? Does that, I mean, she could go on and on, but does wow really speak volumes or what?
0: Okay, the ceremony is over.
2: Yeah.
0: The veil is lifted.
2: The veil is lifted.
0: The kiss is planted.
2: Yeah, planted, yeah. Okay.
0: And you're on your way.
2: They're walking back out of the church.
0: Right, okay.
2: Here it comes.
3: Gee. Oh, yes, it was such a special morning, and Karen...
4: It was. It was all of that and more.
3: And Karen promised. She promised and kept her promise.
4: Yes, she did.
3: That she would get back to me.
4: She did get back.
3: Yes.
4: So to speak. And then you got back at me.
3: Right. Now, you got to hear this. This is one of the all-time pranks.
2: Let me see if I can set this up. We're at the rehearsal. We were at the First Christian Church down at Park in Columbia. Karen and I walk in from a side door and sort of walk behind all of the pews, and then we stop at the beginning of the center aisle.
5: Right.
2: Sort of stop, and before we start the actual walk down the aisle. This was the rehearsal.
6: Little does this man know.
3: You're standing there.
2: I'm waiting.
6: That's right.
2: We're ready to walk.
6: This total cool be blown.
2: Is he here?
4: You know, I don't remember ever being, is it punked? Is that the current word?
0: Yeah, punked. Yeah.
7: That's awesome.
0: It was fun.
7: Now, was that really you playing the tuba?
0: That was my brother.
7: Oh.
0: Jim. I can play the tuba, but he's great.
7: Ah, oh, that's so good. Yeah, that was, you know, what was it like? That time period for him when he lost his daughter. Because I just lost my brother back in December. He passed from cancer as well. Mm-hmm. And so I've been watching my parents go through the grieving process, and it's very painful for me to see. How was that process for Craig?
0: Right. That was as difficult as you can imagine. He and Barb channeled their grief into raising funds for research into the type of cancer that took her life. And she herself had blogged openly about her journey, mm-hmm. and her motto was, "I choose joy," and that became kind of Craig's motto as well through his the 10 years that followed that, to choose joy. And he was so involved in his grandkids' lives and in the community, and continued to sing at Christmas time with me and accept my invitations to go and march in parades and things.
7: That's great. All right, we're going to continue to remember the great Craig Walker. What a legacy he has left behind. John Erickson is in studio. You've got the Rip City Drive on your home of the Blazers, Rip City Radio 620.
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0: bark if you like the show, Willis. Come on.
1: Well,
0: oh, you didn't bark. You don't like the show. You don't like the show.
2: Dog is
1: he doesn't. Well, he's hearing that Big Ben could be in a situation, and he doesn't like that. He doesn't like that at all. So he'll Big Ben Willis will be right there. He'll be sniffing, and they'll say no. He doesn't have any contraband. We got to let him go. Now listen, in terms of the situation with Vita Vea here, Ben, I'm concurring with you. I do think Vegas. He might be leaning towards Vegas and the Tom Brady connection. They won that Super Bowl together, and again, it's Vegas. You know what I mean? John Favreau, Vince Vaughn, you know, the classic, you know what I mean? You got to get out there to Vegas, you know, with your people and no expectation because they're building. He can get on the ground floor of a new thing, right? You got Fernando coming in, the boy wonder, and then he can kind of lead the defense. So I'm picking up what you're putting down there, Ben. I think that's a strong argument. Now you go to the Ravens, you know, you try to compete for James, you go to the Bills, it's kind of bland. But on the ground floor of something new, okay, and then possibly connecting with Big Ben and joining the Maryland militia, you can't beat it. Okay, not for all the rupees in India, Ben. Vita Vea to Vegas. Thanks for taking the call.
0: All right, there he goes, the great Andre and his dog Willis. I need some contestants. If you want to play the game, we're a few minutes away from Maller's Mountain of Money, and if not, we don't need to play a game. We can just take calls. If you want to do that, it's a radio game show. It's a lot of fun. People like it. But if we don't get people to play, then we'll just take calls. We got plenty of calls. Let's say hello to Dominican Mike, a fan favorite who's back. Hello, Dominican Mike. Welcome.
3: Hello, Ben. Good evening. Good evening, Ben. Glad to be calling you, man. Haven't talked to you in a while. Your schedule hasn't allowed me to call for a while, you know?
0: I understand. You've been very busy. You're traveling around there. Are you in Florida or Arizona?
3: I'm actually in Florida right now, but actually I will be in the Commonwealth in about a couple of days. I actually won't be too far from Andre. I'll be around, I think it's called Marshfield or something like that. So it's not too far from the Cape, so I'll be in that area for a couple of days.
0: Nice. But, all right.
3: Yeah. Yeah. Unfortunately, nowadays I'm only in Arizona. Usually, when the weather's good, usually, you know, winter time, springtime, which it's bad because you guys are having the meet and greet in about a month.
0: Yeah. We're gonna be it was in Vegas, but yeah, you could drive it from Arizona. It's not that bad a drive. Yeah. For sure.
3: Yeah. But I'm all usually there when the weather's good. The rest of the time I'm in Florida or I'm somewhere around the world, but. I was calling you to first of all to say hi, check in. You know, tell you that I listen to you all the time.
0: Thank you.
3: Fifth hour.
0: I appreciate
3: you know,
0: that.
3: I'm loyal, of course, but the LeBron James thing. He say PTSD. I don't blame him. I got PTSD myself from that. I remember that like it was yesterday.
0: Oh, that was great. We used to play that drop for everything. Not two, not three, not four.
3: I know. What a clown, you know. And then as soon as things get bad, he runs away and goes back to Cleveland. You know, it's like he's a great basketball player, but you could tell by a person when you hear what teams are like. His favorite teams are the Cowboys and the Yankees. What does that tell you about him?
0: Yeah, and also he's kind of got that like Bieber Snoop Dogg thing. Well, he'll show up wearing all kinds of stuff. He'll put a Dodger hat on or this thing. You know, he's like what's the word? A chameleon. He's like a chameleon with the teams that he truly likes.
3: Absolutely, is in his defense. If the bag is big, why not? You would do it. I would do it.
0: Oh, right? Damn right. So. Are you kidding me? Come on. You know that, Dominican Mike. I mean, everyone's got their price, right? The Magic Christian, that story. Everyone's got their price. If the money's big enough, you go for it. Yeah.
3: Absolutely, Ben. And also, right before I go, steak, well done. Absolutely.
0: That's my man. You know what? Yes. Email me. If you want to do a podcast, a mailbag sometime, email me. We'll see if we get you on the fifth hour. All right. Thank you, buddy.
3: Dad, okay. I appreciate
0: all right.
3: it. Have a good night.
0: All right.
3: Man.
0: There he goes. The great Dominican Mike checking in from the Sunshine State. Longtime friend of the show. And I met Dominican Mike at the Charleston meet and greet that we did. And it's great because he flew up from Florida with his I believe it was his wife, and she did not seem to be as excited about the meet and greet as he was.
2: Aww.
0: But she's a lovely lady. She was nice and she was cool, and she knew that he wanted to be there, and so that was that's cool. So that was pretty good. Let's see here. I think I need one more contestant. 877-99 on Fox if you want to play Maller's Mountain of Money. Hello, Hollering James.
2: I don't trust that he's sleeping.
0: I think this is all a lie. It's all a ruse. He's doing performance art here. Yeah. Someday we're going to find out Hollering James is actually in great shape. He's in like his 30s, and it's all an act. It's all he wore a fat suit when I met him. It's all just a big scam. All right. On that note, we will pause for the cause, and we'll see if we can have on the other side Maller's Mountain of Money. And that is where we have four different categories. You team up with me, Ben, or Coop, or Lorena, if you really want to have a good time. And we'll give you clues, and you got to figure it out from mostly football, baseball, and basketball. There'll be some other athletes mixed in as well. 877-99 on Fox. Otherwise, we'll just take calls. It's Maller's Mountain of Money. We'll get to it. We'll do it next.
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0: And for adults with type 2 diabetes and known heart disease, Jardiance can lower the risk of cardiovascular death too. 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
1: 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It worked.
0: LeVar Arrington, Brady Quinn, Jonas Knox with you here. Coming up top of next hour, a little over 10 minutes from now, it's Red Ass time. Pete Prisco's going to stop by. We will catch up with Pete again at top of next hour here on FSR. 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
2: So much to watch, so little time.
3: I ate his liver with some fava beans.
2: But still, everyone wants to know.
4: Shame.
2: What the hell are we watching?
5: To tell you the truth, I don't give a
0: dang. All right. this has really turned into LeVar's time to shine. You know, do you remember Willy Wonka and the Chocolate Factory where there was a kid, Mike TV? He watched everything. We watched the Cubs last night. I've been watching a lot of the Weather Channel. There are storms through the Midwest. By the way, there was a storm front for an hour that hit Chicago yesterday that looked like the end of the world. It was wild to see. So that's what we've been watching. There's a Netflix reality show called WWE Unreal where they go behind the scenes on sort of how they do everything. I think a lot of it is manufactured, believe it or not. I don't think it's actually given away any secrets. I think a lot of it is for the show, but kind of interesting to see how that whole operation is. That's what I got.
1: Nice.
0: What about you, Chicks?
6: I'm not watching anything right now. I've been Huddle is like not the easiest app to use for me. I don't know why.
1: It'll lock up.
6: I know you know what I'm talking
1: quick
6: about.
1: Second, yeah,
6: yeah. For those who don't, if you're a sports parent, you know you're able to watch film of like games or practices, whatever. But I don't know. It's kind of complicated. Anyway, I'm trying to help out with a little middle school team I'm helping out with. So watch some of that tape, and then I've obviously been watching tape preparing for Big Ten Media Days this week. So. In Chicago, the Big Ten's all getting together and preparing for some of those interviews, some of those conversations with the coaches and players. Kind of been more in football mode right now.
0: What about you, Sticks?
1: So I watched The Amateur last evening. Just stumbled upon it. It was really good. Has Rami Malek in it and Lawrence Fishburne, Rami's wife.
6: Oh, okay.
1: It's a spy thriller. It's a pretty cool show.
6: He's a CIA decoder, right?
1: Yes. And he like did all the programming for all the, like their surveillance and stuff like that. So when his, you know, he had something happen to his wife, he went out, found the people who did it basically, and was ready. He was like risking it all to do it. So it's a pretty cool movie. I thought it was pretty entertaining.
6: Is John Bernthal in that?
1: Who?
6: John Bernthal. I think he's in that. Maybe. He's in like everything lately.
1: Maybe. I don't know.
7: He's in The Odyssey.
1: I'm going to watch that
7: and
1: tonight.
6: I swear to God, he's in like every movie tonight. In some sort of role.
1: I'm going to watch The Odyssey tonight. I'm caught up on House of Dragons. Waiting for Cape Fear.
6: You need to go in one of those 4DX theaters. Have you seen those?
1: No.
6: Oh, they're
7: your
6: wild.
7: Seat shakes.
1: I have been in there. We are.
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0: For the year, San Francisco shut out Milwaukee 3-0, holding the Brewers to just 3 hits. The Cubs, after a rain delay at the start, won at St. Louis 7-3. Yankees, after a rain delay at the start, won at the White Sox 9-5. Yankees outfielder Cody Bellinger is out 4 to 6 weeks with a grade 2 strained hamstring. Cleveland, which has lost 5 straight, did not play at Cincinnati. That game was rained out. They'll play a doubleheader on Tuesday. And Miami ended a 12-game losing streak, getting 3 in the 9th to beat the Phillies 8-7. Tampa Bay Bucks defensive tackle Vita Vea has requested a trade. I'm Steve DeSager.
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0: we are off and running here on a Tuesday morning. It is Two Pros and a Cup of Joe, Fox Sports Radio. LeVar Arrington, Brady Quinn, Jonas Knox with you. 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Again, that's Two Pros FSR. 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Again, just search Two Pros FSR on YouTube and subscribe. And how the hell are we feeling here on this Tuesday morning?
1: Hi.
2: Woo!
1: How you doing?
0: Everybody Woo! Fired up?
1: Sure.
0: Everybody ready to rock and roll?
1: Yep. Hi, guys.
0: You know, we mentioned this story yesterday as it was starting to come out as we were getting ready to wrap up our show, of course. That's the timing we have. But we do have a little bit more on what has been an eventful couple of years for Bill Belichick and crew at North Carolina. So yesterday, the GM of North Carolina, Michael Lombardi, was placed on paid administrative leave by the school. We talked about it briefly when it came out yesterday. The school's decision stems from a human resources complaint filed by a former UNC front office employee, a source told ESPN's Pete Thamel. There's a pending investigation into the matter, according to the source. Pablo Torre, who for some reason he's had a you-know-what for Belichick and Lombardi and the North Carolina football program for a little while, it seems like. Pablo Torre said that the football team is also being investigated by the College Sports Commission, who handle compliance and enforcement of NCAA and NIL rules. Now, this is the same team who, a little over a month from now, is supposed to be taking on TCU in Dublin. And I'm just wondering whether or not Michael Lombardi is going to make the trip. I don't know.
3: I'm just wondering.
0: Like,
3: are you?
0: Okay. Feels like it's not exactly the most ideal timing for this stuff to pop up with that team set to go to Europe in about a month to try and start their season coming off whatever the hell you call last year.
4: Okay. I know you're all thinking out there, we're not going to do what we think we're going to do and recklessly speculate, but that is exactly what we're going to do.
0: So, all right.
4: Lead us off with your reckless speculation as to what could Michael Lombardi have done wrong.
0: Sees Belichick parading around town. See who he's with.
3: He thought he could do it.
0: Sees the Vandy Camp photo shoot where they're dressed up as fishermen on the beach.
3: He felt like he was in an advantageous situation.
0: Lombardi pulls him aside and says, "Hey, man, what's your secret?
3: How'd you do it?
0: Where are you shopping?
3: How can I get me one?
0: I gotta know. That would be my guess based on sort of the wording of things. Maybe and again,
3: so you're saying I should try it in the office?
0: Again, that's just my guess, but that's the one I'm going to go with. He kind of looked around and said, you know, Coach, that's not a bad idea.
3: Should they still be a current student or should they have just graduated?
0: Like, you know, Coach, that works. Where I get one of those? That would be
3: right down the hall and around the corner.
0: So that would be my reckless speculation if I had to. You okay. Guys want to partake in this?
3: You know, those Xerox printers, you know, they're going out of style these days, but, you know, it's still fun to meet by them.
0: They are comfy.
4: Oh, boy.
3: Boy, I tell you, that work break area where I get my cup of coffee from is an amazing place to go because the coffee really is good. Hammers.
4: Didn't Lombardi used to work at Fox?
0: Yeah. Yep.
3: Huh. Yeah. Oh, all right. All right. Where are you going?
4: When I hear the CSC stuff, this is where my mind kind of takes me. You get a guy who's been in the world of pro football for so long that he completely forgets that there is academic standards. There's credits that go along with when you transfer. I would wildly speculate that he was there. He was all about that business, and he forgot, like, hey, man, we actually need to make sure these kids are eligible. We need to make sure these kids have the actual credits that they are supposed to be coming in with, not only for the university standpoint, but for being eligible. And honestly, as far as the CSC goes, the deals that they're doing are above board. You know, they're not some kind of shady deal that they're just, you know, throwing something together on paper that the player doesn't have to execute. It's funny. I was just talking to a guy yesterday who was a, you know, he's kind of in the know with the Indiana football program. And he was talking about some of the newer players that were at an event he was just at. And he said, look, man, they were awesome. They were really, really good guys. He goes, but you knew they were there on the clock. He's like, it was very apparent that when their 4 hours was up, that was what they were contracted for. They gone. And he's like, and that was how it was. And he goes, it's interesting because a couple of the players were saying some of the teams they came from, they didn't necessarily have to actually do anything to get the money. And that's not how it's supposed to be done. So I do think there's a bigger crackdown that's happening with a lot of the different schools to make sure the kids who are, again, they're not being paid to play yet. They're not getting that salary yet, like they're an NFL player. They have to do something in order to get something. And it's usually involving their name, image, and likeness. So for a lot of these guys, they are, you know, contracted to go to a, you know, an event. They're contracted to go to like a golf, whatever it is. They're contracted to go there and appear, and do various things, autographs, et cetera. So, I could see that they maybe had some issues with some of that too, whether it's the academic side and or this particular situation. So that would also be something that I think may have gotten him in a little bit in trouble. Like maybe he just kind of, you know, forgot he was, you know, with college kids, and the rules are a little bit different down here.
2: When was this announced that he was put on a leave of absence?
0: Yesterday.
2: Yeah. I mean, if that's the reasoning behind all of this, why would it take this long? Wouldn't you have known that when they concluded the final part of school, when grades came in?
4: You have your summer session.
2: Yeah, but even though you have a summer session, you're still going to know what guys' grades were and what they were doing at the end of the school year. Summer session is way different. It's a different part of school. It's its own
4: thing.
2: Yeah,
4: but they can get back their eligibility and all that. Or the credits they need.
2: Some of it
4: may be this. Like at Texas, let's say you're a junior and you're transferring to the University of Texas. This was one of the things Steve Sarkisian brought up that is a legitimate issue. Is some schools are saying, we will only accept up to 50% of your credits. So imagine you're a junior, but you're going in there only as a sophomore in regards to your academic credits that transfer. So you got two more years to go.
2: Yeah.
4: Like that's not a level playing field everywhere else. I mean, for a period of time, Notre Dame only accepted graduate transfers because they didn't want to run into this issue. Mm-hmm. There's other schools too, and I don't have a list out, but they would look at it and say, we don't want to take you, or we can't take you because our university says you shouldn't be able to go to school somewhere else for 3 or 4 years and then come here for a year or just a semester and then get a degree from here. They're very protective of that degree.
2: Okay, let me
4: ask
2: you this.
4: So there are legitimate issues with that sort of thing.
2: Let me ask you this. If it's the summer school that they needed to go through before you could come to the conclusion that Mike Lombardi is the reason or the cause to be put on leave because they're not getting the proper grades and stuff like that, is it based upon the portal kids that you've brought in, or is it the kids that you already have there? Or is it a combination of both?
4: It's probably a combination. It's most likely a combination of both. Again, I don't know specifics. We're just speculating.
2: Yeah,
4: that's
2: okay,
4: what I'm saying.
2: Okay,
4: but
2: all right.
4: But the scenario.
2: I'm just trying to understand. Because to me, I feel like yours is.
4: We're just recklessly speculating.
2: Yeah, well,
3: mean, that's not, hey. I mean, grades and academics is never really reckless, but I guess what would be more fun is if we mashed, like monster mashed your reckless speculation with Jonas's speculation.
4: Oh, no. And so what does that look like?
3: I think it becomes much better.
0: No class and a lot of ass. Hey.
2: You starting early? You got any more? Come on. You got any more? Like. You came out the clip. You got any more? Like.
4: What else you got?
0: Addicted.
4: Wait, Jonas, what do they have for lunch? Jonas, what do they have for lunch? Is there just salads, Jonas?
0: I don't know.
4: Are they going to just salads? Is that what they're doing?
0: I don't know.
3: Were there addicts in UNC? So wait. I mean, I'm just, okay, so he gets put on a leave of absence. Like, so the first thing I thought about when I saw this story, where does this put Belichick? Because you know they're boys. So if whatever the speculation is, like, okay, I know he's checked off, he's good on one category, he's checked off the box in the category that Jonas is speaking of, but isn't, if we're holding Mike Lombardi to the standard of what you've just mentioned and laid out, Q, as your speculation point, then doesn't the head coach have to be held accountable for that as well? Isn't the head coach responsible for hiring the team GM? So doesn't the responsibility fall on that head coach as to what that GM is doing and what that GM isn't doing?
0: It seems like from the get-go, there was a lot of people who wanted this to fail. Like,
3: they're not being proven wrong.
0: I know, but it's almost as if, and maybe this, and if it comes down to this, I think it's kind of ridiculous, but I could see it happening to where there's people that want to see it fail just based on the way Belichick behaved while he was in New England. And whether it was the way he treated the media, he didn't give them answers, he didn't do it. It's almost like there's been an axe to grind against Belichick, against this whole thing from the jump. And I don't really get it, but like I said, Pablo Torre's been on this. Pablo Torre went to the Airbnb where Belichick did the walk of shame.
4: That's right. Did he do the video camera, like the angle of what he walked
0: out
4: to?
0: Yes. Like, this guy's had it out for him. And he does great work.
4: He really does
0: like a deep dive on things, but he gets really fixated on stuff. And once he goes, he's going all the way. And look,
3: so he's not going to stop until he gets Belichick.
0: It just seems
3: and they're giving it, and they're giving him all the ammunition, just laying on the ground right there. Oh, I have a 9mm. Look at that.
4: Damn.
3: There's a clip right there. Wow. Look at that. Wouldn't you know, there are some 9mm bullets right there that'll fit in that clip, and that clip will fit in this 9mm. Hey, you know.
0: What's that? It's crack.
3: It's crack.
0: Jimmy Crack Corn.
3: And I don't care. Jimmy Crack Corn, and I don't care.
4: What?
0: Now you federally asked.
3: I don't know. I don't know.
0: Bang! It feels like Pablo Torre, amongst others, have been hoping that this whole thing went up in flames. And
3: well, if you said up in flames, where is Carolina at right now under the Bill Belichick rule? If up in flames is where it ends, where is it at on the levels? Is it smoke? Is it kindled? Is the wick burning? Is it on fire? Is it a dumpster? Like, where are we at on the level of, and is it salvageable? Like, this is a very late hit. This is a very, very late hit to lose your GM. Well, okay. He's been put on paid leave this close to the season. Listen, I'm not going to say that losing your GM means you can't win games now. They still have the ability to win games, but
2: I mean, isn't that debilitating? If you would think that the GM, outside of the head coach and the assistant head coach, is the most important coach, well, strength coach, recruiting coordinator, but the GM is basically an extension, the lead on the recruiting coordinators, right? Like, isn't this a debilitating loss so close to a season? Wouldn't you think?
4: I mean, GMs in college aren't quite the same as GMs in the NFL. I mean, you can't make changes in season. So it's not like you're trading for guys or adding guys on the roster, that sort of thing. So it's a little different. And I would actually argue that. And then, by the way, we should step back for a second. And I think we can all kind of acknowledge this has been a disaster for Belichick.
2: It's not been good.
4: Like it has been a disaster from any way you want to slice it up or talk about it. I mean, Michael Lombardi is his pick, and that obviously has not worked out. We can dig into other stuff and what has or hasn't worked out, but it obviously hasn't worked out on the field either. So it's just, this has been one of those moves that when it made it, I was really curious to see how that was going to work out. And also, why with the legacy that he has, winning as many Super Bowls as he has in his NFL coaching career, why the hell would he want to do this? And now as we've seen it pan out, it's like, yeah, it's one of the more bizarre decisions that a guy who's had as much success as Bill Belichick make. Like, I have no idea like why he would want to come down there and think this would make a ton of sense. I just don't, especially considering how close he was to beating Don Shula's record. Had he just gone back to the NFL these past couple of years or taken a year off and gone back?
2: I think
4: it's still crazy if you think about it.
2: It's a tad bit difficult to think that there's not a tremendous amount of ego connected to Bill Belichick, because I feel like the simple reasoning is this is college. If I've dominated the way that I have being at the pro level, didn't have to do crazy drafting to do it. I was able to build the teams the way that I built them. I coached the greatest player, developed the greatest player of all time. What's college? Oh, y'all want to turn your faces up at me? You want to walk away and say he's intimidating? We don't want him. Okay. Well, what I'll do is I'll go take a little bit of time at the college level, show these guys at the college level how it's done. And then I'll make my return back to the NFL when I'm ready to go get Don Shula's record. To me, that's what a very strong awareness of self-identity would scream, is that, okay, y'all don't want to appreciate the guy anymore? You need a bad guy? I'll be your bad guy. I'm going to take the girl, and I'm going to go to college, and I'm going to dominate college. And he's found out that it hasn't turned out to be the most solid of choices and decisions to make.
5: Who was the first game last year? Was it Kansas State?
2: Everybody showed up.
5: Yeah, and then like at halftime left because they were getting smoked. Like,
2: hey,
5: what happened to Michael Jordan?
2: Jordan was there. LT was there.
5: he's got a Daytona 500 to get ready for. He's not sticking around for this garbage.
2: That build up was amazing. Like the way they showed the environment going into the game, and then they got spanked. It was such a build up with that game. So many people were watching it. I was hoping that they had a great showing. I really was. I was hoping that it was a great showing. It would have been great for college football. What would even be better for college football would be if Bill Belichick has a successful season. I'm actually hoping, I don't, for the people that are pulling for him to fail, you have your own personal deals. I get it. But for the sport, for college football, it would be great for Bill Belichick and UNC to have.
4: We weren't going
2: to
4: pay the top end guys, but they felt like they could find those diamonds in the rough. And it really did work out early on so far for Michael Lombardi and the talent evaluation. And then when they got, involved with some of the big dogs, when they tried to recruit, they didn't have the funding they needed. So that then becomes an issue. So going back to the GM question of like how important it is, I don't know. Maybe it's a blessing in disguise if you look at how it's worked out so far with Bill Belichick and UNC.
0: Yeah, it was looking back, it was TCU in the opener. They lost 48-14

0: And that was on Labor Day night. So in prime time, like,
1: do you remember that? Because that was also when Sonny Dykes was like, yeah, we kind of knew we had to weather the storm. They got like Michael Jordan and stuff in there. He's like, and once we saw them going after halftime, we're like, all right, we're good.
0: Just, yeah, because I think what was he, were they the first team that Deion played, right? And that's kind of went back to, like, sort of.
1: Yeah, he made a comparison to that. He's like season openers. He's like, we've got
0: prime time.
1: Yeah.
0: Hey, what are you doing Labor Day weekend, man? I'm gonna go back and watch my alma mater. Oh man, can't wait to see you there. Halftime gone, up and vanished like a fart in the wind because your team's getting belted
2: like a fart blown in the wind.
0: Oh, jeez.
1: Here's one thing I'd say though, and here's one thing that I think Belichick has done right. I don't know for a fact, but I think he's taking M drive. And here's why I say that, because nobody lowers their standards just because they get older. If you've watched Bill Belichick do his thing, you know it's part of his daily routine. All right. He's keeping up that testosterone, that energy, that metabolism, that recovery.
2: Yeah.
1: So if you want that to be part of your daily routine, check it out at mdriveformen.com. 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Check it out. Go see what allows Bill Belichick to still be able to coach the college ranks and get the job done.
0: Hell yeah. Two pros and a cup of Joe here on Fox Sports Radio. LeVar Arrington, Brady Quinn, Jonas Knox with you. We've got the usuals. We've got another edition of In Case You Missed It. We've got the leftovers. Pete Prisco's going to stop by. All of it is yours here on this three-hour extravaganza. Up next, though, last call. All right, it is last call for one storyline in the world of sports. We've got it for you right here on FSR.
2: You know why Coach took that walk of shame? Because trucks just aren't built the way they used to be.
0: Ah!
2: Too much flash. Not enough grit. That's why you got to appreciate the Nissan Frontier. They get it right. And there would have been no walk of shame had that Nissan Frontier been parked out front. And that's right. It's a truck built for people who care more about getting the job done than showing off. It's built to handle the work you throw at it during the week, then helps you make the most of the weekend you've earned. Maybe that's hauling supplies for a project or loading up boys going off road to your favorite fishing hole. Whatever your version of getting after it looks like, Frontier is ready. 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Mm-mm. They're the ones that earn a little mud, a few scratches, and a whole lot of stories. And the best truck, it isn't the one making the most noise. It's the one that shows up, gets the job done, keeps coming back for more. That's the Nissan Frontier, built for people who live fully and want to pick up. If you want a pickup that knows how to truck, yeah, that's what it is. Truck, yeah, the 2026 Nissan Frontier. Get you one.
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0: 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All right, so last call on LeBron to Philly takes. Anybody got him? Anybody want to? I feel like we emptied the clip pretty well yesterday, but anybody got any? I don't know if you guys saw the story, but apparently LeBron's going to live in New York, and the thought is he's going to helicopter from New York to Philly to get to games. That's how he's going to handle all that.
1: Why is this?
0: I have no idea. I think he has a place in New York. It seems like you could probably afford to get a place in Philly, but tells you a lot about
2: if you're helicoptering, it's almost like taking a draft. Okay.
0: How long's the?
2: I mean, you're not helping the carbon footprint of
3: emissions.
2: Right? You know,
4: I'm sure he really cares about that.
2: But
1: I was going to ask though, is it a slight to Philly? Then it's like all the fans is like, yeah, I'm going to come play for your team. It's just it's not nice enough where you guys live. All right, so I'm gonna live in New York. Just want you guys to know that.
0: I've never been
2: to
0: Philly.
2: Isn't it like a two hour awesome. Drive from Philly? To New York,
1: New York
2: to Philly, two hours, two and a half, something like that.
1: It's probably two and a half because I was just up in, I actually flew into Philly to go up to the Jersey Shore, and that was probably a good hour to get to, and we weren't even quite to the city.
2: Close, yeah.
1: I would imagine it's like 2.5 hours.
2: Yeah, I think so.
1: Either way, though, is it a slight like?
2: Hell yes, okay. Yes. At least live in South Jersey, LeBron. Like. And I don't know. I find myself sometimes, I don't like to say I defend players because I feel like at the end of the day, I'm gonna do my job. I'm going to say how I feel about it or what I see about it. And I don't really get too caught up into that. But sometimes I will say I get in a space of where I feel like maybe it's just a little bit too much. And I felt like when I was addressing you guys about, you know, how he chose to go to Philadelphia and what he just, you know, what he decided is like, I felt like giving the man a little grace. But when you hear stuff like this, if it happens to be true that this is what it is, because we had already heard that being thrown out there for Golden State.
0: He was going to stay in LA.
2: Stay in LA and commute back and forth. When you start to hear those types of things, that says to me, you're totally detached from the realities that are connected to being a relatable person. And in sports and athletics, when you're a high level player, popular player, visible player, people relate to you. They like you more and more because of their ability to be able to relate to something. You give them something to aspire to be. You inspire. You're just a transformational type of figure to a lot of people. And when you hear stories like this, it's like to those who are seeking to be detached, just like he sounds in this moment, that's a flex. Like, oh my gosh, he's going to helicopter in. Like, yo, LeBron is the dude, man. Like, you hear that? You're going to helicopter. But to regular people that have to get up, go to work, make minimum wage, barely can keep food on the table, barely can keep the lights on, barely can put clothing on the back of their kids or on their selves. People that are scraping and scrounging, those generally, and I guess maybe times are changing, but in general historic form, those are the people who support athletics. They support sports. And I just feel like this is a miss. If that's what they're saying, and that's what it truly is. I just feel like unless there's some type of clear, real explanation as to why you would do that, that's so over the top. It's so disconnected and not, you know, to me, it raises the stakes even more. It raises the stakes.
1: I just feel like there's going to be a lot of trash talking, you know, some of the fans and the players are just going to turn back and look and be like, that this dude doesn't even want to live here, man. You know, like you can't say anything to me right now. This dude came to play for your team and he doesn't even want to live here. All right.
2: Dang.
1: Let's just get.

0: It's who you have on the roster, which brings me to this point. And maybe this is the last one. If this doesn't work out, is this going to look worse on his legacy and how he's viewed? Like, let's say the next year or two, they don't win anything. Is this going to be worse than if he had gone back to Cleveland or gone back to Miami?
1: Yeah.
0: I personally think it will be.
1: Yeah, because there's the familiarity with Cleveland. That's home. There's Miami. Hey, I loved it there. That was like my second home of my career.
0: Yeah, they taught me how to win a championship, right?
1: This one is, no, I'm going there specifically for this. And if you come up empty, you failed.
2: He's LeBron James, so the stakes are automatically going to be high.
0: Yeah, so, but again, so like... If he'd embraced the city and he was living there and people were like, man, look at this. Like, you know, LeBron's out getting some cheesesteak, whatever.
2: That's,
0: you know, like
2: whatever he's doing.
0: He's running the steps. I agree. He's running the steps like Rocky. But even the fact
2: but
0: that
2: they
0: he's
2: would tear
0: not
2: his
0: even
2: ass up
0: there,
2: doing that too.
0: Well,
2: what is well, he thinking? Who's he thinking?
0: But you get the point. He would be
2: trying to be a Philadelphian. Hey, don't do that.
1: But the fan base would rally around him. They love
2: it. I don't necessarily know that to be true. I don't 100%. I don't necessarily know.
0: I'll put it this way. It would be more endearing than how he's doing
2: it. It would be a better attempt. That's 100%.
0: Here's my only other question too is, how did this get out that he's going to be living in New York and then traveling by helicopter?
2: That sounds so...
0: If it didn't get out and that's just how he ended up doing it, and maybe it would leak eventually, but you have to look at it and just say, why would you want to put that stress on you?
2: Yeah.
0: I don't know, man. I'm just saying, like, especially after what happened with Kobe. Like,
2: I wasn't going to say it. I'm glad you said it.
1: Yeah, I
2: wasn't going to say it. Why are you jumping on helicopters, man? Drive to work, bro.
0: There's nice places. There's nice places in Philly. Go find a nice place to live for the next year or two. Like, it's okay. Like, we can figure this out.
2: Talk about potentially being late. But I guess that ain't even going to matter, though. I mean, he's LeBron. You know,
0: I say the
2: LeBron is late.
0: Starts when he shows up. Right?
2: That's what they said.
1: I also
0: what time's the meeting? Is it 9:30? Is LeBron here? There. Yeah. Nope. Meeting doesn't start till 10. All right.
1: I also think there's another element of this that probably hasn't been talked about, because look, it's, you know, the most talented starting five definitely that he's been on in his entire career. This notion that just specifically a guy like Jaylen Brown, who
2: is that a foregone conclusion?
1: What,
2: the best starting five?
1: Yeah. Oh yeah.
0: Whoa.
2: I think that's debatable, man. That's a little debatable.
1: I mean
0: D Wade and Chris Bosh.
2: Yeah. Those two with LeBron James. By themselves.
0: Chalmers was on
2: that team.
0: The point. I know he's on it. Was he the starting?
2: Yeah, he was the starting point guard. I just think Dwayne Wade, Chris Bosh, and LeBron James. That's one of the sickest threes, period.
0: Because think about it. Dwayne Wade already won a championship before he got there.
1: Well,
2: disrespect to Embiid. No disrespect to Jaylen Brown.
0: Case for it too.
2: No disrespect, but
1: like the idea, the notion that Jaylen Brown, who's gonna battle it out with Stephen A. Smith, gonna publicly call out the NBA, he's a really strong-headed, strong opinionated guy who's won a finals MVP. He's got his title. The notion that he's just going to take a step back in the prime of his career.
2: Oh, no, he's not.
1: With his former team saying, we don't want you anymore. We'd rather just send you somewhere, even to a rival, to get rid of you. That Jaylen Brown's just going to take a step back and go, oh, no, LeBron. Hey, man, whatever you need here, this is your time to shine. I just think there's a dynamic there that's not going to be easy, dude. Like, it's just so like it. There's a lot of ways that this could go sideways, on top of the fact that, I mean, you're it's not like you're favored to win the title. Team, like, people still would look at OKC and San Antonio as more likely to win a title this year. So it just seems like there's more to be played out there and more to kind of monitor as this thing progresses.
2: I don't know how many people in Pennsylvania and Philadelphia will respect him flying on a helicopter, but I'll tell you what they do respect: a pickup truck.
1: Hell yeah.
2: And I'll tell you this, if he really wanted to turn the tables and turn the tide of the conversation we just had, go get yourself a Nissan Frontier, because listen, pickups that are built to get the job done without making a fuss, those are the ones that you're going to want to use. And you know what? The perfect one is the Nissan Frontier. It's built for the work week and ready to load up the tailgate on the weekends. Hey, LeBron, get that 2026 Nissan Frontier. That'd be a little bit better than taking that helicopter from New York.
1: It is two pros and a cup of Joe here on Fox Sports Radio. LeVar Arrington, Brady Quinn, Jonas Knox with you. Up next, we will have another edition of In Case You Missed It, featuring an NFL organization that is back to their old tricks. That's yours right here on FSR.
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8: The full closure remains in effect. Eastbound lanes of the Sunset Highway completely shut down at Sylvan. All traffic being detoured off. That's a solid jam up now back to before 217. You can use West Burnside as an alternate to the eastbound Sunset Highway or head south.
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0: Two Pros and a Cup of Joe, Fox Sports Radio. LeVar Arrington, Brady Quinn, Jonas Knox with you. It's my king right there.
1: Relax,
0: there
1: bro.
0: He is.
1: Relax.
0: By the way,
1: stories from the archives.
0: Coming up top of next hour, a little over 10 minutes from now. 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
2: Sometimes you can't get to everything in the world of sports or entertainment. Good thing the guys are here to bring you, in case you missed it.
0: You guys, in case you missed this, they're back. The Washington Commandos are back. Ben Steele, recently hired tight ends coach, has been fired by the team. Due to a violation of team policy, The Athletic reporting, Steele was arrested on suspicion of driving while intoxicated on June 7th and faces additional charges for refusing to take a blood/breath test and obstructing or resisting an officer without force. So, Wes Welker is going to step in and coach the tight ends during training camp, and they're expected to announce a permanent hire for the position coach coming up here soon. But
1: do you think it's the way he handled it is the reason why he got fired?
3: It has to be, because this happened June 7th. It's almost the end of July. So very similar to the timeline that we talked about in regards to Kyle Shanahan and how that didn't get reported, but some of the people knew. This timeline's really interesting, too. So I'd look at it and say, there's something else going on. But what makes me a little bit more concerned is David Blau, who's their offensive coordinator. It's his first time, I believe, calling plays, being an offensive coordinator. Now, very young, bright mind. However, that's a lot to try to put on a guy in his first year, losing your tight ends coach. But I also wonder if it puts pressure on other organizations, other people, when they have this sort of thing.
1: Other people.
3: Yeah.
1: When this sort of thing happens. Yeah. Just the timing of it is very curious, because we just had the conversation yesterday about, is one time, is that enough for you to lose your job over what you did? And it's the exact same thing outside of, he took the sobriety field test. But they said he failed it miserably. Which one is worse? Saying, I don't want to take the blood test, and I'm trying to talk myself out or and talk you guys out of taking me in. I'm not like resisting arrest. I'm just telling you y'all shouldn't arrest me. Or is it worse to just be flat out, I'm faded and I'm drunk?
0: It was suspicion of driving while intoxicated. Refusing to take a blood breath test and obstructing or resisting an officer without force.
3: Without force.
1: So in other words, he was like, yeah, on mean? One side of the car, know. The cop was on one side of the car. He's like, nah, we're not going in. You gotta get me.
0: I don't know what it is.
1: No.
0: Have you guys ever been pulled over and given a roadside test?
1: No.
0: I have.
1: Well,
3: really?
1: Because
3: yeah, you need arrested?
1: Because no, there's a fine. Suspicion of you being intoxicated. Because
0: I went to go change the station on my car. It was late at night, and I was driving my girlfriend at the time.
1: And you swerved.
0: And she was butchered. I was not. And
1: but
0: I
1: swerved.
0: I swerved, and they pulled me over.
1: There you go.
0: Gave me a roadside test.
1: And as they should have.
0: And I failed it miserably.
1: Did you really?
0: Oh, yeah, it was awful.
1: They took you in?
0: No, they were like, okay, like let's do the breath test. I did the breath test. Nothing. But the actual.
3: That's you're just weird, like, man. You're just not an athlete.
0: You're just saying, listen, buddy.
1: You did the wrong test. I'll just take the breath of life.
0: Listen, buddy.
3: That
0: why'd
3: boy
0: you,
3: is white.
0: Listen, buddy. Why'd you
1: He's got two
0: over?
1: Left feet. Chase.
0: You know what? We're going to give him a.
3: Sir.
1: No ankles.
3: Before I write you this ticket, let me ask you something. Did you ever play high school football? They're like, you didn't play much, did you? Just rode the bench?
0: We're
1: going to give you a citation for that, too.
0: They gave me a DWW, driving while white.
1: That means you got off.
4: Thank God. I'm racist.
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8: 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Traffic.
9: It's still a full closure eastbound Sunset Highway. Everything is shut down between the top of the Sylvan Hill and 405 downtown. Now, that jam up is solid. Getting into the detour, eastbound Sunset traffic slows back before Cedar Hills Boulevard. Use West Burnside or Beaverton Hills.
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0: Last year's torn Achilles, the Packers placed tight end Tucker Kraft on the PUP list, and defensive lineman at Green Bay Micah Parsons is expected to go on the physically unable to perform list on Tuesday. To Major League Baseball, Miami ended a 12-game losing streak with an 8-7 win over Philadelphia, beating closer Joan Duran with three runs in the bottom of the ninth. Cleveland at Cincinnati was rained out. They'll play a doubleheader on Tuesday. Yankees outfielder Cody Bellinger is out 4 to 6 weeks with a grade 2 strain hamstring. Yankees won 9-5 at the White Sox, and Houston with 4 in the ninth beat the Angels 6-4. I'm Steve DeSager.
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0: It is Two Pros and a Cup of Joe, Fox Sports Radio. LeVar Arrington, Brady Quinn, Jonas Knox with you. This show you hear, you can find us always on the iHeartRadio app. You can hear us on hundreds of affiliates all across the country. We do take you live all the way up until 9 a.m. Eastern Time, 6 o'clock Pacific. And if you are listening to the podcast, we appreciate you doing so. And one story that's been very bizarre that at some point Pete Prisco is going to have to answer for. His fellow Arizona State alum, Brandon Ayuk, and the bizarre story of what the hell's going on with the 49ers, his crash out on social media. He's not on the roster for the 49ers, cost himself about, I think, $26 million on the contract that he did sign. He told The Athletic that general manager Adam Peters and coach Dan Quinn, they've put together quietly a squad, and that he's the final piece that will swing all the odds in their favor. Go Commanders, hashtag raise hail. is that a real thing, LeVar? Is that a?
1: I don't know.
0: Because it was HTTR back in the day, right?
1: It's always HTTR, though.
0: So maybe he got his hashtags mixed up. But George Kittle was recently talking about what could have gone sideways between Ayuk and the 49ers, because nobody could really figure out, like, where did this thing turn? They signed him to a deal. He got injured, and it's just been a disaster ever since. Here was Kittle's explanation.
2: I feel like I know basically everything that's happened and what's gone on, and I can't share all of that because it's not my business to share or tell.
3: Yeah.
2: But I just will let you know that I feel like the Niners have done a very good job throughout the entire process,
3: right,
2: and have tried. Kyle has tried. John has tried.
3: Yes.
2: Teammates have tried. And this is where we are.
3: Yeah.
2: And
3: yeah.
2: So I think the organization itself.
3: Say. Yeah. Yeah.
2: I think the organization itself has done a really good job. And like I said, like, I know plenty of things, and I don't ever want to single out a player. I don't ever want to point a finger at anybody, but I've been here for 10 years and I've been treated with nothing but respect and love my entire career. I feel like I've done it the right way as long as I can. You know, contract negotiations are also, those are all always hard for everybody.
3: Yeah.
2: And you just try your best to not be sensitive about it. But I will say, you know, Richard Sherman gave me like advice back in the day when I was going through my first contract negotiation. It was, contracts are like braces. They hurt and they suck the entire time. And then once you get your braces off and you get paid, you don't even remember having them. And it's a great time. Like, that's kind of the mindset you have to have. And, you know, if you get offended by something, you hold on to it. That's kind of on you, because everybody goes through contract negotiations and they're all difficult.
0: So that was George Kittle talking to Chris Sims about where he thinks things might have gone sideways.
4: Can we play a game? Can I get some game show music?
0: Oh, all right, love games.
4: You and LeVar, a question?
0: Yeah.
4: There it is. All right. It's time for which person's decision will backfire. Here are our contestants, LeVar Arrington and Jonas Knox. First up, we have what some would call the GOAT. One of the all-time greats in the NBA, hailing from Akron, Ohio, LeBron James, and his decision to go with the Philadelphia 76ers. Or is it Brandon Ayuk, the current wide receiver for the San Francisco 49ers, who bought a home near the practice facility of the Washington Commanders? Which decision, boys, is going to backfire faster?
0: I'm going to go Brandon Ayuk. It feels like the cart before the horse. Why would they want to trade for him? Like, why would they want it? Why would anybody want anything to do with Brandon Ayuk at this point? Didn't he just get done calling out Jaden Daniels on social media? What am I missing here?
1: Who are they homies?
5: I gotta go with LeBron James, and here's why. He's already letting you know he doesn't have 1 foot in. He doesn't have 2 feet in. He has no feet in. In fact, I'm going to fly in to work. He's already let you know he's out before he's even all the way in. It's just not a good omen. There's a commitment issue here. And I got to believe somebody who doesn't want to live in the place where they work, and that's how you're going into it. I mean, if it doesn't work in Philadelphia, wouldn't you already say we had an idea the moment we knew he was going to helicopter into work every day? It's pretty simple. Brandon Ayuk is a man with no flag right now. He's not even in the running for him. And property value in Northern Virginia is still going up.
4: It's a good investment.
5: It could turn into a good investment. Good rental property. That's a great place to Airbnb. All those storage farms out there. That's like where Google and when there was an AOL, all that. Right. So I'm going with LeBron James.
4: Huh. Okay, I like this perspective. So
0: he's like, this is a financial decision. Because I would have thought that maybe wanting to hold on to that $26 million that you had would have been a good financial decision as well, too.
5: You know, and I wouldn't have said that. I mean, you'll probably make way more in that $26 million than you would have in getting a home or a place where Washington is.
0: Why is that a real, like, that's a real reason? And the fact that George Kittle is saying that leads me to believe that, yeah, this is where it started. Because it does kind of make sense, but he signed the contract. So if the negotiations fell apart and they ended up trading him like they were about to trade him to Pittsburgh, that deal was really close to getting done, but they didn't. He signed the contract. They got a deal done. He got paid.
5: But how many plays did he play?
0: He played, I think it was
4: last year. He started like 7 games.
0: Yeah,
5: like post contract, when he signed his contract.
0: Handful of games, and then he suffered the knee injury.
5: Right.
4: Yeah.
0: He got paid. Like, why is he still holding on to resentment over the negotiations? If you didn't like the negotiations, why do the deal?
5: But again, the year he got paid, like going into that season, he didn't make it through the season.
4: Right. He started 7 games.
5: 7 games.
4: Yeah.
5: Like, are y'all seeing my point here? Like, even if you didn't like what you got, it's probably much more than you would have got if you had to go through that season and you got injured after the injury.
0: That's why none of it makes any sense to me.
5: Well, that's the point. That's what makes it great media. Where is the sense in forfeiting?
0: Understand.
5: But he's forfeited $26 million of his contract, correct?
0: Yeah.
5: The guarantees were forfeited. He will not see that.
0: Yeah.
4: Yeah.
5: It's strange, man. Strange.
4: I do feel like it's a little bit odd, right? Because this was the first contract after he got drafted. And I feel like there's an element of, like, you get to that second deal and you got enough money to feel like you're good for life. But then a player of his caliber, honestly, probably could. I mean, again, I don't know what he's going to do the rest of his career. I'm not sure how it's going to go. It feels like it's it's a sinking ship, but the point is he like has enough money to be good, but he could have had a lot of money and be great. And like, we're like, you wouldn't even question him purchasing a home in that area or anything else for that matter. If he really wanted to, you know, like I don't really understand it from any perspective. Like, you are in one of the best places that drafted you in the first round, that believed in you, that you had a couple of good seasons with, that's traditionally been very competitive. And then you sign a new deal and you just torch every relationship there. Like, none of it makes sense, man. I don't get it.
5: You're torching relationships that you don't even have. It's far. The torching of the relationships go further than where you're currently torching relationships, because by torching those relationships, you're torching the relationships that they have with other people. And it's a very, very closed off community. It is a very, very small community. Everybody knows everybody, man. So when you do that, it's like, that's like the kiss of death. Like, he's gone off the reservation, so to speak, man. Like, then you got a guy that I thought Kittle, like, I thought he expressed it very nicely. I really do. And listen, there'll be haters out there that say, oh, he shouldn't have said anything about his teammate or anything like that, or blase blah. But in the end, I almost feel like what Brandon Ayuk did is more so what you don't do to your teammates versus Kittle having something to say about the scenario and saying he was treated well. Because I know people will, it's kind of funny because we're in a new era of sports coverage and media coverage now these days. But some people will blame race on what Kittle said. You know?
0: Really?
5: Yeah, I mean, think about it. He said that he's been treated well his entire time there.
0: Oh, I mean,
5: you know, some people will find a way to turn it into that and play that card.
3: That's got to be racist.
5: What I'm saying is I believe that
6: some people
5: would it be considered to be racist that Brandon Ayuk sold his teammates out and didn't want to play for the 49ers and wanted to get out of being a 49er, didn't show up, like at least be the teammate to your teammates.
0: Well, if you could help us out and get Ryan Clark on, we could get to the bottom of this stuff right away.
5: Well, I didn't say any names. You out here going, I didn't say any names.
0: Like, we just get to the bottom of this.
5: I'm just saying there are some people in me. I mean, Stephen A. might take this angle. I don't know.
0: You know what? Like, here's the other part of this, too. This is what a good situation San Francisco is. Mike Evans turned down more money in a place he's familiar with that he won a Super Bowl with, that he's, you know, probably going to be a Hall of Famer based on his career with. He turned down more money with Tampa to go join San Francisco. Brandon Ayuk had that, got paid, and ruined it all. All of it's ruined. It does not make sense. And I know people have drawn the comparisons to Antonio Brown and sort of what that looked like.
5: That's still one of the most epic meltdowns of a player.
0: It is, but I would say the work he's done on X since then, Twitter, has redeemed his entire.
6: Do we even know if it's him though? That's the problem. Is he's
5: for him to even allow it? That is the biggest.
6: What you just said, for example, is not original. That has been sent around 1,000 times, and people just attach, you know, a different person's name to it. What you just sent in the group text. Like, that to me is not creativity at all.
0: Did you see the one below it? Like, if you go to a like, he's, you know, he's got.
6: But I'm saying, like, this is all stuff that's just being, like, thrown out there, and it's all, I'm telling you.
5: Yeah.
6: It's someone else running it. He just gave them the ability to pay him for it.
5: Still, to let that become your brand, that's sad.
6: I wonder if you could find a prop bet to bet who has more receiving yards this year, Mike Evans or Brandon Ayuk.
5: Oh wow.
6: That'd be great. Just go ahead and put everything you own on Mike Evans in that case.
5: What if you put all you own on Brandon Ayuk and it actually happened?
6: I mean, I just can't see 30-1.
0: Here's the other part of it too, because we talked about this when Deshaun Watson came back and finally played for the Browns.
5: His
0: it
5: was balls like, were looking good.
0: Well, there's gonna be some rust.
5: Hold on, wait.
0: There's gonna be some rust based on the fact that he missed an entire year because he sat out the final year in Houston, and then he missed 11 games because he got suspended for going to the you know, hand house all those times, and with Brandon Ayuk.
6: The Palm Palace?
0: Yeah, like that place. With Brandon Ayuk.
6: Where else did he go?
0: You know, the Grab Lab, you know, the Touch Tank. Like
5: Touch Tank?
0: Yeah, with...
6: So stupid.
0: I don't like... Listen.
6: He's been throwing... What else is that the only one you got? Is that all you got?
0: Throws
5: look
0: man.
5: good in practice. The footage they released, it looked like he had a good ball.
0: But you remember when he first got there, and we were talking about it at the time, like one of the things that people didn't bring up was the fact that there's going to be... he hasn't played in a long time. When let's say Brandon Ayuk finds himself on a team this year. Like, we're looking at 2 years. Like, he hasn't played in 2 years. So it's not as if it's just... turnkey, throw him in, and he's the same Brandon Ayuk. It's 2 years and coming off a major injury, and he's completely lost it this offseason. Like, so you, I don't know who would sign up for that. I just don't get it. I don't know why.
5: Can I give you guys an ulterior angle, a different angle? Is there a chance that he doesn't want to play football anymore? The ludicrousy of not at least making sure you get your $26 million? Is it setting the stage for a lawsuit against the NFL for, like, mental health?
6: I don't know.
5: When you go through those, like, I've talked to a few guys who are, you know, going through the process, and what you get approved for life, if you get that mental health, which 26 million, I mean, you should be set for life anyway. But with that being said, do you sue to get a settlement on that? And do you position yourself to get paid for the rest of your life from basically saying, this is like CTE related. This is mental health related. And I need to be compensated. I need to be taken care of for literally the rest of my life. There are some guys out there that are getting paid, and I won't go into numbers, but let me tell you something. It is crazy how much they're getting paid.
0: But they can't confirm CTE until after you pass.
5: Yeah, but they can confirm if you're off. You got to go through a whole lot of things that they take you through the process wise to get approved. But if it shows, if it comes back, if the doctor's reports come back that you qualify, it's a lot of money, bro. It is a lot of money that they get, and they get it every single year for the rest of their lives. I'm just saying, would it be potentially, he's setting himself up to be, I mean, Antonio Brown could do it too. Like, they're off. Them dudes is off. For them to do some of the stuff that they're doing and just continue to do it, and people are having fun with it and they're praising it, but if you cut it back and you look at it at its bare minimum, it's disturbing. It's disturbing, it's concerning, and if you're being sensible about it, not just looking at it at face value for entertainment purposes, they probably need help. They probably need help. And so in looking at it from that perspective, I just wonder, is this a situation where he's putting himself in position? I mean, there could be a lawsuit for it. There could be him going for the mental evaluations that go along with getting paid. I mean, basically, you put yourself in position to get paid to do nothing for the rest of your life. Literally nothing for the rest of your life. Because if you do something, they'll send like investigators out. And if you're doing something that doesn't fall within the parameters of what it is that they deem you to be able to get this compensation, they'll take it. Just saying, just something to think about. I mean,
6: that like, again, he's made about $60 million or so in his career. And you get to a point where he's made enough where he feels comfortable and he feels like he can, you know, he can support himself if he never played football again. But he's a player who, you know, to me could have made so much more money if this is it for him. And so I always just wonder, like, there's a number of players who kind of get to that point and then kind of crash out or start acting crazy, or like they don't handle like the playing of professional football in that manner very well. Like, they just all of a sudden start kind of saying, I'm going to do whatever I want because now I know, like, I'm good. Like, for the rest of my life, like, I can live off this. And I do wonder how that factors in. I mean, I'm not saying that Brandon Ayuk and Antonio Brown are in the same conversation. Antonio Brown was arguably on a Hall of Fame, you know, pace for a period of time and made more and played for longer. But Brandon Ayuk was a, you know, second team all pro the year before he, you know, got that contract and then got hurt and now hasn't played since. And I think he was, you know, could have been on a path to be a guy that we look at as one of the better receivers consistently in the NFL. And so it's sad to see it in one light, but also I feel like we've seen it before where guys get rich enough and then they start crashing out or acting wild. And maybe this is just another example of that. Like, I'm not sure like what you make of it, but based on the words of George Kittle, if you take him for what he said, and I think he's pretty transparent. And I think from even the things that we've seen from Brandon Ayuk's side of it, like, this team has reached out to him and tried to engage with him. And as we've said all along, a lot of things that are becoming, you know, public, it feels more like a mental health issue or something going on. And that's the scary thing, is it, you wonder, and again, I've played on multiple teams, with players who, you know, had made tragic decisions. And you just pray to God that that's not going to be the case with us. And that's the tough part is I don't know who's close to him and who's trying to give him advice right now, but you know, hopefully someone gets a hold of him.
7: Great. We call him cats can't get rights or, you know, he's touched. But these days you got to look at that a little differently these days, man. And I don't know, but if he does need help, I hope he gets help. I'll say that at the bare minimum of it all. And speaking of help, if you need help with hauling things around, that is, you want a truck, you want a pickup that gets the job done without making a fuss? That's the Nissan Frontiers, built for the work week and ready to load up and get your tailgates going on the weekends. That's the 2026 Nissan Frontier. Get you one.
6: And that, by the way, when you get that Nissan Frontier,
7: the Nissan
6: truck nuts.
7: Oh, yeah. Nissan Frontier. You got to get some truck nuts.
0: No, don't get me
6: you
0: truck
6: get some
0: nuts.
6: Truck nuts.
7: Why?
6: You want to haul something around in the back of that bed?
7: I want them
6: to put some
7: dragon,
6: truck nuts on
7: too.
6: That thing, too, okay?
7: Dragging on the ground.
0: It's,
6: yeah.
0: Oh, my God. All right. So, coming up next here, it is Two Pros and a Cup of Joe on Fox Sports Radio. Yeah, apparently, one quarterback is back. Literally back. And ready for
5: about
0: more.
5: Brady?
0: Listen, he's with us now.
5: Yeah.
0: He's with us now.
7: I thought you were talking about Q on the show, though.
0: No, he's slumming it with us here. But
5: he's definitely in the slums.
0: Somebody is back in the NFL. True. We'll get into that for you right here on FSR.
6: And he might be back, maybe, possibly, due to a little supplement called M Drive. 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

0: It is Two Pros and a Cup of Joe, Fox Sports Radio. LeVar Arrington, Brady Quinn, Jonas Knox with you.
1: Yeah, come on. Yeah.
0: Coming up in about 15 minutes from now, we are going to ask the question on this show, what are you watching? That'll be yours right here on FSR. Apparently, we are going to be watching Daniel Jones take the field week one for the Indianapolis Colts coming off the Achilles injury because things are looking like they're trending in the right direction. He spoke yesterday on the Pat McAfee show starring AJ Hawk about his recovery.
2: Yeah, I'm feeling good. I think, plan is to be back in 11-on-11 full team drills tomorrow.

0: which I believe they didn't have access to at that point. Or maybe they did and they just chose to use the franchise tag instead. But regardless, I think they didn't have it, right? Wasn't that what happened? They didn't have the fifth year option. So it was between a franchise tag or an extension. And they gave him the long-term deal, gave Barkley the franchise tag, and the rest is history. But, yeah. He capitalized off of that season. I got the long-term extension after that. Obviously signed a one-year deal last year and then, you know, signs this long-term deal after capitalizing off last year's one-year deal to now be in a position where he's at least looked at. I mean, he has made over $122 million in his career and he's going to make another, I don't know, what, 60 on this deal at a minimum. 50, I think, was guaranteed at signing. So it's pretty incredible to think he's always seemed to somehow time up contract years into bigger deals. So I don't know what this year will look like. If we're basing it off history, probably not very good. But then a year from that, like if you're really trying to time this up, you're the Colts, 2027 is going to be a big year for Daniel Jones.
1: That's a roller coaster ride to $200 million in career earnings, man. Like that's going to be fun.
0: It's wild, dude.
2: What are we expecting from the Colts this year?
1: I don't
0: know. You know, like a 8-9, 9-8, right? Isn't that kind of where they live?
1: I mean, they were the best team in the league for 2 months last year.
2: I mean, so put something on it then. What are you thinking? Q just gave you his eight wins. What do you think?
1: I think that Houston should be the best team in the division, but the CJ Stroud conversation's a real one. I think Jacksonville takes a step back.
2: Oh, why is that?
1: Well, I still think, you know, they're a solid team. I think, you know, they'll come back down a little bit this next year. And Tennessee's just trying to figure this whole thing out. So I would say I like Houston to win the division. And I think Indianapolis and Jacksonville are battling for second place.
2: Who's next?
0: By the way, the over-under right now at our good friends at DraftKings is 7.5 wins.
2: For the Colts?
1: Really? I thought it would have been higher than that.
0: I believe there were some earlier offseason lines that started at 8.5, and it's been bet down or drifted downward. And just to remind folks, the Colts were 8-9 last year. So there you go.
2: That's the world they live in.
0: I mean, is it not? Like, I just...
1: No, I feel was like curious,
0: every year, you're like, no. Hey, how do you guys feel the Colts? You're like... I mean, they've been 8-9 or 9-8 the past three seasons. In fact, 4 of the last 5.
2: Yeah.
0: That's literally the world they live in. The only year that set them back was that year where Jeff Saturday came in as their coach. He got off to a hot start with that one win. And LeVar was on that.
1: Man.
0: Yes. LeVar was on that.
2: Crushed it.
0: He was on that train.
2: Good job, Jeff.
0: And then it died out after that.
2: Did he make it through cuts at ESPN?
1: I think so.
2: Is he still there?
1: I think he is.
0: I don't know.
2: I felt like he was still doing shows.
1: Hey, by the way, I forgot that.
0: I didn't realize he coached 8 games.
1: He won 2, right?
0: No, he just won 1. It was just that first one that LeVar anointed him.
1: Oh, that's right. Okay, so the one that they lost,
2: hey, man.
1: The second one that they should have won.
2: I was hoping.
1: Do you remember they had a 33-0 lead over Minnesota and lost.
2: They lost. Yeah, they did.
1: Oh, yeah. That should count as 3
0: losses. If that wasn't a sign for LeVar, nothing was. But I'll tell you what. This is what's great about our show now is we've worked long enough together where we actually have these moments we can go back on. That was one you dug your feet in 10 toes, 6 feet under.
2: I do it
0: again.
2: Like,
0: that's how deep you dug in.
2: I do it again.
0: On thinking that was going to work.
2: I was hoping it would work. I was hoping it would work. I mean, You know, the whole conversation behind like coaching isn't everything. Like, it's like kind of like, and the guys who played the game should know it best, should know it most.
1: Who had a
2: just didn't go that way.
1: Which
0: he came in halfway through the season.
2: That's very true. That is very true.
1: Which return? Which
0: he was set up to fail.
1: Which return to the?
0: It was like someone boated him over to the Titanic. They're like, hey, it's going down. We need you to stay on the ship.
2: Yeah,
0: it was
2: that's like, true.
0: What? Yeah.

0: which, all right. I'm just hanging out with the guys playing the violins. Like, all right.
1: Which return to the Colts went worse? Jeff Saturday's or Phillip Rivers?
2: Well, did Phillip Rivers return to the Colts? He just returned to the league to play for the Colts.
1: Yeah, but he returned to the Colts, his old stomping grounds.
2: He was there before he retired.
1: Yeah.
2: Yeah, that's right. Yeah.
1: That last year.
2: It's probably Jeff Saturday's return.
1: I would say so.
2: Yeah, it was probably.
1: I forgot that the Colts at post-bye week had lost every game last year. They were 8-2, went to the bye week. Jones got injured a couple weeks after that, and they lost every single game post-bye week.
0: He started to fizzle out a little bit after the hot start, and that's where, you know, guys like Pete Prisco jumped in. That's where I just started hearing echoes of that from Pete Prisco. Like, God forbid we give the guy credit, you know?
1: It should be pointed out that, you know, the Colts do open up with the Ravens and then at Kansas City this upcoming
0: year. By the
1: way,
0: so underrated question from Jonas. I mean, Phillip Rivers really did take 4 years off and then came back. I mean, both of them were kind of tough spots to jump into and have high expectations.
1: Yeah. And then Riley Leonard came in the final week of the season. It was like,
0: balled out.
1: Hey, where you been?
0: Why don't we just go with him for those three games Phillip Rivers took over?
1: There's no organization that just takes wild swings like the Indianapolis Colts.
0: I kind of love it. Like for like a Midwest town where they feel like they're conservative, it's like anything but. It's like, all right, let's do some stuff they've never seen before in this league.
1: Wasn't Ryan Grigson Jim Irsay's workout buddy? And that's how he got the gig as GM.
0: Well, like, a lot of people thought like Mr. Irsay and Jeff Saturday were close. And so that's how he essentially got even into the position to become a head coach in the NFL for 8 games.
1: Yeah, it's...
0: Gosh, that was wild. Again, I think, LeVar, I think you and I got in like a heated debate over it, which looking back on it seems really dumb to do. So my apologies for that.
2: We have quite a few of those moments where we do really dumb things.
0: But yeah, but that was one where, like, I feel like you dug your feet in on something that was, like, just wasn't going to work, you know?
2: Well, more often than not, I just like digging my feet into conversations that get you going. Can we be honest about something?
0: Can you be open and honest on this show right now?
2: I'm always open and honest.
0: If it did work, were you banking on getting a coaching job at that point?
2: No.
0: Oh, okay. I thought was happening. I thought you were like, all right, this is going to work. I'm going to be coaching linebackers or, you know, defense next year. Like, this is... Mm-hmm. Oh, okay.
2: Because I probably make the same amount that I do doing this, and I get to sit on my ass and talk trash. Like, that's just not good mathing. I get to hang out at the crib all day. Sort of like what Brandon Ayuk is trying to do. Yes. You know what I mean? I get paid to sit at the crib, you know, and that's what I do. My coaching days are behind me. I'm heading towards being a granddad, stuff like that. Like, I'm gonna hang out with my kids and my kids' kids pretty soon. Now, I don't see myself doing anything like that. So, no, I wasn't pulling for it for that. I literally, legitimately was pulling for it.
0: Well, I mean, I think all us former players were
2: pulling for it. That was purely it. That was the pure, I don't even know Jeff Saturday. Don't even know him.
0: Oh, okay. Yeah. I thought there was a past relationship.
2: No,
0: everyone
2: always gets
0: him and who did they get mixed up?
2: Sean O'Hara.
0: Sean O'Hara.
2: Which I did play for. I did play with Sean O'Hara, and that's my guy.
0: You probably worked with Sean.
2: I didn't work with Sean, but we were on the Giants together, and Sean is a dope dude.
1: I don't know if he's still at NFL Network. He was there for years.
2: Yeah, he was. Yeah, he was. He's a good dude, man. He's a good egg. Oh. But yeah, that was purely it. The point was, I was going to say, if it were you that were called in to do it for like Notre Dame, I would be like, this is going to work. It's got to work. It's going to work. And then we see you standing on the sideline, your headphones on and your shirt tucked in. I'd be like, that's Brady Quinn, y'all. Let's go.
0: There was an element of me that wanted it to work because I thought, all right, let's just take this thing over. We just get a bunch of, you know.
2: There you go. Like, let's take it over. Like, this is us. And then we realize that, you know,
1: Hey, Indianapolis is not
2: Riverside.
1: Great. Indianapolis is not great to former players, apparently.
0: Oh, no. Why do you got to bring that up?
2: What?
1: I'm not.
0: You know, someone brought that up yesterday, too, the charity golf outing I was at, and I was like, oh, no.
2: I don't.
0: I was like, I don't know what's going on with
2: Tell that. Everybody who's in the dark about what you're talking about.
1: I don't.
0: What? Jonas is telling.
1: I'm not saying anything.
2: No, go ahead, Jonas.
1: I'm not saying anything.
2: You brought it up.
1: Nobody. I'm not leaving anybody in the mark. I mean, dark with this stuff. I'm not. I'm not doing it.
0: That was as sly as it gets.
1: I'm not.
2: Okay.
0: Like, that was as
1: just saying Jeff Saturday.
0: What a broadcast radio professional you got there. Right. Yeah.
1: By the way, trained to push past the pain. 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Some by their own families. 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Up next, we're going to ask the question.
2: That's why you stopped joking.
1: What are we watching? And it's yours right here on FSR.
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7: The closure eastbound Sunset Highway at the top of the Sylvan Hill into downtown, that does remain in place. So West Burnside off Barnes is a good alternate in the West Hills. The jam up is all the way back towards Cedar Hills Boulevard eastbound Sunset. Very slow now, I-5 north from before.
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17: Three staccato cries of Mayday and an eyewitness report of a mid-air explosion is about all that is known this morning of the British Columbia air disaster, which yesterday claimed 52 lives.
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1: 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It worked.
0: LeVar Arrington, Brady Quinn, Jonas Knox with you here. Coming up top of next hour, a little over 10 minutes from now, it's red ass time. Pete Prisco's going to stop by. We will catch up with Pete again at top of next hour here on FSR. 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
2: So much to watch, so little time.
3: I ate his liver with some fava beans.
2: But still, everyone wants to know.
4: Shame.
2: What the hell are we watching?
5: To tell you the truth, I don't give a
0: dang. All right. this has really turned into LeVar's time to shine. You know, do you remember Willy Wonka and the Chocolate Factory where there was a kid, Mike TV? He watched everything. We watched the Cubs last night. I've been watching a lot of the Weather Channel. There are storms through the Midwest. By the way, there was a storm front for an hour that hit Chicago yesterday that looked like the end of the world. It was wild to see. So that's what we've been watching. There's a Netflix reality show called WWE Unreal where they go behind the scenes on sort of how they do everything. I think a lot of it is manufactured, believe it or not. I don't think it's actually giving away any secrets. I think a lot of it is for the show, but kind of interesting to see how that whole operation is. That's what I got.
1: Nice.
0: What about you, Q?
6: I'm not watching anything right now. I've been Huddle is like not the easiest app to use for me. I don't know why.
1: Lock up.
6: I know you know what I'm talking about.
1: Quick second. Yeah.
6: Yeah. For those who don't, if you're a sports parent, you know, you're able to watch film of like games or practices, whatever, but I don't know. It's kind of complicated. Anyway, I'm trying to help out with a little middle school team I'm helping out with. So watch some of that tape. And then I've obviously been watching tape preparing for Big Ten Media Days this week. So in Chicago, the Big Ten's all getting together and preparing for some of those interviews, some of those conversations with the coaches and players. Kind of been more in football mode right now.
0: What about you, Sticks?
1: So I watched The Amateur last evening. Just stumbled upon it. It was really good. Has Rami Malek in it and Lawrence Fishburne. Rami's wife.
6: Oh, okay.
1: It's a spy thriller. It's a pretty cool show.
6: He's a CIA decoder, right?
1: Yes. And he like did all the programming for all like their surveillance and stuff like that. So when his, you know, he had something happen to his wife, he went out, found the people who did it basically, and was ready. He was like risking it all to do it. So it's a pretty cool movie. I thought it was pretty entertaining.
6: Is John Bernthal in that?
1: Who?
6: John Bernthal. I think he's in that. Maybe. He's in like everything lately.
1: Maybe. I don't know.
7: He's in The Odyssey.
1: I'm going to watch that
7: and
1: tonight.
7: Spider-Man.
6: He's in like every movie Odyssey in tonight. Some sort of role.
1: I'm going to watch The Odyssey tonight. I'm caught up on House of Dragons. Waiting for Cape Fear.
6: You need to go in one of those 4DX theaters. Have you seen those?
1: No.
6: Oh, they're
7: your
6: wild.
7: Seat shakes.
1: I have been in there. We are.
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0: It's two pros and a cup of Joe, Fox Sports Radio. LeVar Arrington, Brady Quinn, Jonas Knox with you here. 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Again, that's Two Pros FSR. 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And like that, we welcome in a Tuesday tradition here on this show. He is the one and only Pete Prisco.
1: Come on.
0: Senior NFL columnist for CBS Sports, CBS Sports HQ analyst, and you can get him on X if you dare, if you want that smoke, at Prisco CBS. Pete, good morning.
2: What's up, guys? How are you?
1: Hi, Pete.
0: Pete, it's here. Training camp is here. What's the schedule looking like? Where do you stop first, and what are you looking forward to?
2: I'm getting on a plane and this afternoon to go to Tampa for a couple days to start. And you know, look, Baker Mayfield's contract is front and center. Vita Vea kind of stole a little thunder yesterday by making a request for a trade. And if I were the Bucks, if you can get something of value for him, then maybe you do it. But he's got $18 million contract. He's got 1 year left. You have a rookie behind him. I think that would be leave a big hole in a defense that you want to try and make a push to get, you know, back into the playoffs. I wouldn't trade him. So again, and if you're a team trading for him, you're trading for a 31-year-old guy who's going to be 32 in February with the idea that you're going to have to give him a long-term contract extension. And quite frankly, I didn't think he played as good down the stretch last year. And he's had some weight issues over the years. So there are concerns there.
1: God, tell us how you really feel about him.
2: I mean, there are times where he's been, you know, some people have said he was like a 380 at one point. I mean, come on, give me a break.
1: That is a little big. All right. Well, Pete, what else are you looking for when you go out there to camp? I mean, you got to believe that there's quite a bit of pressure on Bowles right now in terms of having a good year coming out of, you know, how things concluded last year. How you see that?
2: No question. I mean, I think it's a make or break in a lot of situations. I think Baker Mayfield's going to get his contract done. I think they'll work it out. They'll figure out he's not going to get 55, 60 million a year. He's probably going to get 50. But they'll work it out. I think he wants to be there. I think they want him to be there. So I think that'll ultimately get done. So that takes that front and center off the main burner. Mm-hmm. But now what's the next part of it? Well, it's Todd Bowles, and you changed offensive coordinators again. Now you had to a couple times, but you changed. You brought Zach Robinson in. I think Zach Robinson will get things going in terms of the run game a little bit more. I think Bucky Irvin will be a part of it, bigger part of it, and he was banged up last year. But, you know, the offensive side of the ball, I'm not worried about. They had so many injuries last year that it really impacted what they did on offense. I'm more concerned about where Todd Bowles, you know, made his bones on the defensive side of the ball. You know, if Vita Vea is there, they have a chance to be pretty darn good. They're big up front. Kalijah Kanty has to stay healthy, but when he's on the field, he's been good. You get Reuben Bain, you get Trotter, who's going to be probably a starting linebacker as a rookie. You add Anzalone. You're going to be more athletic at linebacker in terms of your coverage skills. And then you go to the back end. There's still some concerns there, but I think those guys have a chance to be even better with Morrison stepping up the cornerback position. So I think the talent's there, but this is a big year for Todd Bowles. No question about it. And you make changes at coordinator. At some point, the finger gets pointed at you.
3: No doubt about it. A lot of pressure there in Tampa. I was going to ask you, we were having the conversation about Daniel Jones. You know, he looks like he's working his way back to being 100% and getting ready for the season. What are your expectations of the Colts? I kind of said I feel like they live in this world of 8-9, 9-8 every year, which has basically been what they've been the last 3 years, four or last five. Who's the team you got to beat in the AFC South?
2: Jacksonville's the best team in the AFC South. People sleeping on them. They think they lost guys in, you know, Devin Lloyd and ETN, those guys are clearly replaceable. And that's why they allowed them to walk out the door. And you add Travis Hunter, which is, going to be a shutdown corner. Look, people sleeping on Jacksonville. I think the Texans are going to be really good on defense. I don't know where the Colts are the third team in the division. Here's the amazing thing about the Colts. Think about this. Since the last time they won the division, every other team in a division has won it twice. Every other team. And yet the same regime is still there. I mean, look, Chris Ballard's had a lot of time to fix that thing and it hasn't been fixed. And you're right. They're usually competitive. They're usually in games. They play, a nice brand of tough physical football with that offensive line and running the ball with Taylor. But at some point, you got to win that division. And if they don't win it this year, I think there's going to be some changes in Indianapolis. And I don't think they are going to win it this year. I think they're going to be a tough out every week because they do have talent. And Daniel Jones, when he's on the field, is capable of making plays. But again, at some point, you got to go win that division or else, I think heads will roll.
0: Pete Prisco, senior NFL columnist for CBS Sports, CBS Sports HQ analyst, joining us here on Fox Sports Radio. You can get him on X at Prisco CBS. All right, so your fellow Arizona State Sun Devil, Brandon Ayuk. The whole thing's been a fiasco. The entire offseason's been a mess. It feels like he's crashing out. George Kittle was talking with Chris Sims and kind of surmised that maybe this has to do with some bad blood from the negotiations he had with the 49ers to get the contract done, which is confusing because he got his deal, he got paid, and then everything fell apart. What do you make of it?
2: I mean, look, obviously, for some reason, there's bad blood there. And look, he was never the guy, the one guy you wanted around your facility as the most devoted worker, I don't think. So I think that's a concern. But this stuff he's doing off the field, just stop it. It's clear the Commanders would like to get another receiver. It's clear that Jaden Daniels and Brandon Ayuk have a relationship that dates back to their ASU days. So if you just stop doing what you're doing and, quit making it tough for a team to get you, then maybe something will happen. And when he's been on the field, look, when he was on the field that one year, I thought he was, taking his game to a new level. And then all of a sudden all this stuff started and it went, he had the injury and everything else, but come on. You got to be dedicated to your craft. And right now, the message he's sending out is, I wonder if he is dedicated to the craft. And that's always the concern with a player like him. So just stop the stuff. I mean, just please, whoever's giving him advice, tell him to stop it. And then I think that something will be worked out for him.
1: What's your take on the Kyle Shanahan situation? I mean, obviously, they took a while to report it, even though the media was aware of the accident that took place. Just curious as to what was your assessment of it?
2: Well, was the media aware of it?
1: Yes. I mean, they said they knew for at least 10 days before it was released.
2: Who knew? The San Francisco media knew?
1: Apparently.
2: You would think, because I didn't see that, but you would think that police reports would be filed and your cop reporter would have that.
1: And they were. They said there were no citations that were handed out, but due to the nature of accidents or whatever, they couldn't say much more else other than ruling out that there were no substances involved and no citations were handed out.
2: Here's the thing about it. Look, first and foremost, when somebody has a car crash, you hope they're okay. I mean, first and foremost, no matter what.
1: Absolutely.
2: Okay? Mm-hmm. Okay, he's okay to the point where he's on the practice field already. So 10 days ago, the 49ers, okay, day one, you find out if he's okay. Day two, you find out if he's okay. But day three, you got to release that and say our head coach was in a car accident. This is where he is, dot, dot, dot, dot, dot. Provided he wasn't in any, situation where his life was in jeopardy or anything like that, you got to announce that. And I've always said, I've told many a coach over the years, I said, the longer you hide something, the more it becomes a story. Mm. And if you just come out and say it, it goes away, usually. People would have done their due diligence to find out, like you said, if there was any citations or drinking and driving or anything along those lines. But once there wasn't, the story goes away, and all you truly, and anybody in any business, all you truly care about is the guy's okay. But Now it's lingered. Why didn't they say anything? What was the reason? Why did you hold off on it? Now when he gets out there, there's going to be questions. What happened? Da, da, da. Whereas if you did it right away, boom, it's done. He's back on the field. Move on. And so they've by not letting this get out, by not releasing it, they've created more of a story there than there should be. Now, is there more to it? Was his life in jeopardy? If that's the case, then okay, that's nobody's business. They got to take care of him first and foremost and then move on. But the reality is I think you created more of a story here than what you needed to do.
1: Do you think there is a story and that's why there's more of a story that's created? Or do you just think incorrectly?
2: I don't think there's a story in terms of like, was, you know, anything illegal or anything, or maybe he was at fault or what. I don't know what the story is from that standpoint.
1: Okay.
2: But the story is now a story because they let it become a story.
1: Yeah.
2: When he becomes available to the media, it's going to be the story. When he, you know what I mean? Okay, now people are going to go back and do more due diligence on it. If you came out and said, look, I had a car crash, this is what happened, da-da-da-da-da, I'm hurt, I was hurt. The 49ers say this, he was hurt, he broke his nose, this is this, nobody was at fault, the policeman was there, he said, no, this was just one of those incidents that happened. It goes away. It goes away. Well, they made it a story. If it happened, what was that? 10 days ago now? 11 days ago?
1: It's more now, yeah.
2: Yeah. So now it's become a 2-week story, and now it's going to become a 3-week and a 4-week story because they enabled that to happen because they didn't release it and release the information. So that's the lesson in the story of teams. If something happens, just come out and say it and get on with it. And I mean, first and foremost, as long as he was okay, and it looks like right away he was okay, then I think you need to announce that to the media and to everybody else.
3: Pete, we were talking earlier just about, you know, some of the mistakes guys are making that seem completely unnecessary. You know, you got a coach getting fired in Washington for a DWI. You've got, you know, broadcasters too falling into that category. I mean, is it hard to really comprehend how this stuff happens? I mean, I know you're with CBS, so it's a little close to home here, but is it hard for you to understand how that happens?
2: Well, okay, look, I'm in a situation, I know me, I'm never drinking and driving. Never. And look, that's why Uber's around. If you have to have a few drinks, be smart about it. Call Uber. And I'm one of those situations where, you know, over the years, you look at guys look at the coach in Washington, okay? It was 4 o'clock in the morning, if I'm not mistaken. 4 o'clock in the morning. What in the hell? I mean, I think you have to be smarter about things. And I'm, look.
3: Okay. Can I play devil's advocate with that? Like, wouldn't that be, hold on, but Pete, wouldn't that be more expected at that hour than like in the afternoon or during the day?
2: Well, none of it's expected, Brady. I mean,
3: I'm just saying, I'm not saying it's tolerated. Like, don't twist the words. I'm saying if someone gets a DUI and I find out that it's like after 11 p.m. at night into the early hours of the morning, most happen in that case. I'm not justifying it. I'm just saying.
2: Yeah, but I know. But you know what's
3: like, you're pointing out that's the hard thing to understand. What's hard to understand is when you get popped with one when it's like middle of the day or like in the afternoon. Yeah.
4: After a golf tournament.
3: Yeah, or after maybe a golf round, you know?
2: The day drinking crowd nowadays, this younger generation is all about day drinking.
5: Day drinking, you know, you're right.
3: I mean, yeah. Pete, you seem like you don't want to touch on the subject. Or you don't want to touch on this for a second, Pete?
5: How do you know young people day drink, Pete? Where are you at? That's why you got that tan. You'd be out there day drinking with them.
4: Are you day drinking with young people,
5: Pete? Hitting Uber.
3: Are you day drinking on the golf course with Romo, Pete?
2: Look, back in the day, if I used to drink. Go have a good time and everything. I don't drink, but I barely even have a cocktail anymore. I mean,
3: With Romo? Were you there with Romo?
2: No, Brady, I was not, and nor would I have been. I don't play.
3: I mean, I'll put it this way. Okay. Some of the times I've been most hammered as far as drinking with the CBS crew, you were involved. You were there.
4: Oh.
3: I'm just saying. Oh,
4: breaking news.
3: Now, granted, I've always taken a ride share home.
4: Wow.
3: You know, I've always gotten home responsibly, but I'm just saying, like,
5: breaking news.
3: Yeah, you're not the best influence, Pete. You like to get after it.
2: No, I don't get after it anymore. I'm too old now, man. I'm 65. You don't respond the way you do. The other night I went to see Earth, Wind & Fire and Lionel Richie the other day.
5: How could you go see Earth, Wind & Fire? Maurice isn't there. Was Verdane there?
2: Yeah, he's still there.
1: Okay, all right.
2: And they can still play. But you know what's amazing about that? I love Earth, Wind & Fire. I've seen about three or four times. And I saw him with Maurice there, and now I see him now. But
1: that's pretty cool.
2: They're great. But they opened for Lionel Richie. And I'm like, I went mainly to see Earth, Wind & Fire because I love them.
1: Does he look the same in person, Pete, Lionel Richie? Oh.
2: He's 77, and he's got unbelievable energy. It's unbelievable, and he can still. I
1: can still
2: there,
1: sing.
2: Me and my wife were looking. Why would they open for him and not the other way around? And the reality is, it was one of the most. I thought it was going to be boring and a bad show.
1: He's really good.
2: Really good.
1: Yeah.
2: And I don't. I wouldn't say that just to say it. He was fantastic, and he's 77, and he looks great. And it was a great show. But I Ubered.
1: Wasn't
2: to
1: he a bench. Commodore?
2: Yes, he plays Commodore's song.
1: See, they should have brought were the Commodores there?
2: No.
1: Oh.
2: They broke up years ago.
1: I know, but, you know, so did Earth, Wind, and Fire.
2: They didn't break up, but Philip Bailey left, and then he came back.
1: That's a breakup.
2: He's back now.
1: That's a breakup.
2: By the way, Philip Bailey can still sing with that voice the same way almost.
1: Can he really?
2: He sang Reasons, and it cranked it out again, man. It was awesome.
1: That's awesome, man. Good for you, Pete.
4: Pete, I was just curious.
2: And by the way, I Ubered back and forth with a couple because I had a couple cocktails at the event.
4: There you go. Okay.
1: What's your poison, Pete?
2: That night it was Tito's and cranberry.
1: I knew it was vodka. I knew he was going to say Tito's.
3: Yeah, he's a liquor guy. He's not a beer guy. Not a beer guy.
1: Hmm.
2: Once in a while, I'll have beer.
3: Nah, come on, Pete. Come on,
4: hey, Pete. Pete, I did notice... some of your tweets, you seem to be annoyed with some of the buzzwords that coincide with training camp and the start of training camp. What is your issue with, for starters, on the grass, the term on the grass? And
2: what the hell are we doing with
4: that? I don't know. What's the problem, Pete? I don't understand.
2: It's become like this cool, catchy phrase. Hey, we're out on the grass. We have 2091 guys out on the grass today. We're getting out on the grass. No, you're going to the practice field. What do you mean out on the grass? And it's, you know, and look, Jacksonville Jaguars are as guilty as anybody for it because I told Bisselli, I go, Bisselli, what the hell? You never called it out on the grass when you played. Now you call it out on the grass? Give me a break. What are we doing here? Now it's all over the league. I see it all over the league. We're out on the grass. We're getting out on the grass. We're out on the grass. We're going to be on the grass. You're on the practice field. You're on the field. You're ready. What do we have to say these cool,
3: okay,
2: cool
3: but is that
2: buzz phrases?
3: Is that a soft or subtle reminder that the owners who are being pressured right now to install more grass in the game fields take care of their players at the practice facilities?
2: You know why, Brady? It's more of the coaches and the administrators saying it than it is the players. Did you two ever say we're going out on the grass when you go to the practice?
3: No,
2: field?
3: But ever? is that like a directive? Like are the owners like league wide telling the guys, hey, make sure we remind everyone we're on the grass. We're not on turf, we're on grass.
2: No. I just think it's a cool buzzword. You know, yeah, we're out on the grass, you know, like come on. Like
1: how Brady said it is how it used to be though. Like, you had a turf field, you had a grass field, and they would let you know on grass or on grass.
2: When you were going out on the field, whether it was grass or turf, you were going out on the field. You're going to the field.
1: I got to push back on you. Like, I'm telling you, if it was depending.
2: Washington practice field, that thing was awful.
1: They had turf and they had the marsh. Well, we were in a swamp, right? And
2: there
1: were mosquitoes that were prehistoric size. They were healthy back there, but yeah, they would say on the grass or on turf. Like we're on turf today, like on the turf.
2: I remember being on that practice field at the facility one day when Spurrier first got there, and I think it was one of his first practices, and I'm watching him, and he's on the side like goofing around with guys during practice rather than coach.
1: I loved Spurrier. If we had pros on that team, we would have been fine. We didn't have enough pros. That's the thing. And like you said, he was treating guys like they were guys. He wasn't treating them like they were just players. You know, he had a connection to you as a player and a coach. Like
2: you
1: could tell he played.
2: There's a fine line though, LeVar.
1: Yeah.
2: There's a fine line.
1: Well, I mean, I had a few coaches. I've had a few coaches. I know. I'm with you. I hear you.
2: Right. Yeah, right.
1: We needed some pros, though.
2: Who was the easiest on the players? Him?
1: Yeah.
2: And who was the toughest? Who was the toughest on your players?
1: Marty.
3: Yeah,
2: Marty always was tough on players.
3: Marty. Yeah. But Pete, Pete, so I want to transition.
2: So in between, there was the right guy. There had to be a guy like that. That's what it is. It can't be Marty anymore. It can't be Spurrier anymore. It's got to be in between.
3: Yeah. I can take it. I like that. I want to transition. I got to ask you about LeBron. You know, Miami was one of the teams close to where you live. Could have been a potential landing spot for him, but instead he goes to Philly. You've been around sports for a long, long time. How do you judge, how do you describe this move for LeBron?
2: He's chasing a ring. I mean, but that's okay. You know, he wants to try and elevate himself into the Jordan class, and he's not. Look, LeBron's a great player. You can never take that away from him. He ain't Michael Jordan, and he never will be, okay? He's never going to be Michael Jordan. So you can go chase a ring. You can win two more. You're not Michael Jordan. Mm. You're one of the greats of all time, but Michael stands alone and will always stand alone. Michael Jordan's the greatest basketball player who's ever played in the game, and LeBron, you're not catching him, okay? But it's a good move for the Sixers, but how are you going to distribute the basketball now? Where's he playing? What's he playing? They say he's going to play some point guard. Well, what do you do with Maxey? Move him to shooting guard in those situations, or is he just playing when he's in the rotation? How are you going to handle this? Is Embiid going to show up and play every game? Who knows? He plays half the season, half the time anyway. So how are they going to play? That's what I want to know. There's a lot of talent here.
4: Nobody's safe with Pete. Like, nobody.
2: No, I'm an equal opportunity killer across sports and everything else.
4: Is there anything else, Pete? Anything, you know, I know you're traveling to Tampa. How long do you plan on being there for?
2: Is Bronny going to be on that bench?
4: I don't know.
5: You don't know yet.
4: We're not sure.
2: I feel bad for Bronny, by the way. I mean, I really do, because no matter what he does, he's going to get crap no matter what he does, because he's
3: a true. Son. That's true. Hey, Pete, I got some Italian recommendations for you while you're in Tampa. I know you're a big Itai guy, proud of your heritage. Do you have any spots that you typically go to, or are you just going to get like some fast food and throw in the towel and have a nice meal?
2: Jack Capertorto will be there with me, so maybe we'll go.
3: There you go. You got two Itais. Rocca, that's one of the nicer spots in downtown Tampa. Olivia and then Donatello. Those are the three that I'm finding.
2: Donatello is supposed to be really. I lived in Tampa for a year, and Donatello, I never went, but I heard it was really good.
3: Well, why don't you go? Why don't you take Jack out, man, and treat the young man?
2: Well, maybe we will. Maybe with Brady. You know, I don't eat much anymore these days. You know how that goes.
3: Yeah, I'm not worried about you. I'm worried about Jack.
2: Well, he doesn't eat much either. He eats like twigs and berries half the time, that guy. You know that. Remember, he had all these little powders and stuff that he would do. You know how Jack is. He's 28 years old and he's worried about what he's eating. Go enjoy life, son.
3: Exactly. So take him out to a nice meal, Pete. Don't be cheap.
2: No, but you go have a nice cheesesteak or something once in a while, Jack. I mean, come on. By the way, one last thing to get off my chest. I'm in line to get a drink the other night at the facility, you know, at the Seminole Hard Rock, and I'm waiting in line to get my drink, and there's a guy in front of me. Is there anything more annoying than a jackass who whistles to himself when he's in line?
3: Who still whistles?
5: I do.
4: Really?
5: I was just whistling for my dog yesterday.
3: That's different. I'm saying you don't walk around a whistle.
5: I mean, Andy Griffith ruined me. And my dad used to watch Andy Griffith for some reason. I have no idea, but...
2: I'm in line, and he's standing in front of me looking around whistling. And I'm like, my wife comes out of the bathroom, and I go, listen to this whistling idiot. I mean, what the hell is going on here?
5: That's ridiculous,
2: Shut up,
5: Pete.
2: And get your drink. He's a whistler.
5: I'm so happy that he was whistling.
2: I didn't know people still whistled. And he's standing
5: in front of me. First off, it's very therapeutic,
3: LeVar.
5: Mr. Prisco.
3: Outside of The Wire, I can't recall someone who just casually whistled. All right, in a show, in real life, anything like that.
4: Yeah,
3: like whistling for your dog's one thing.
5: Yeah.
3: But outside of The Wire, I can't recall anything like that.
2: Yeah. Well, when we were kids, my dad used to lean out the door and whistle. We could hear him down the block. It's time to come home. We could hear that. Yeah, that.
3: But
2: I'm talking about the dork idiot in line just randomly whistling. Like for about 20 seconds. It had to be 2 minutes. I'm like, what's he doing? You're an idiot.
3: Dang.
2: Whistling dork.
3: I think that was going to set you off, Pete.
2: Whistling dork.
4: Okay. So the whistling
5: you
4: dork.
5: You really were a bully in school, Pete.
4: Oh,
5: like,
4: I'd
5: be always asking you, what were you like in school? You were the bully, Pete. Like, you had a whole crew.
2: No, I,
6: I had a, let's put it this way.
5: You
6: I had
5: wore
6: a
5: Chuck sharp, Taylors and you I pulled them tight.
6: I made fun of a lot of, I'm goofing around people I knew. I wouldn't say that to the guy standing there, but I'm saying it to myself and to my wife. I go, what is this idiot with the whistling? Come on.
4: Come on. Whistling dork.
5: Get about it.
4: Pete, always fun. Enjoy Tampa, and we will do it again next week. There he is, the great Pete Prisco in us here on Fox Sports Radio. Senior NFL columnist for CBS Sports, CBS Sports HQ analyst. Get him on X at Prisco CBS. All right, so coming up next here, we're going to get a sneak peek, a little look ahead to a big-time event in the world of football. Boots on the ground coverage, and it's yours next here at FSR.
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0: Two pros and a cup of Joe, Fox Sports Radio. LeVar Arrington, Brady Quinn, Jonas Knox with you here. Coming up in about 12 minutes from now, we are going to have another edition of The Leftovers that'll be yours right here on FSR. I did see this come across a short time ago. According to Ross Dellinger, Ohio State has announced a partnership deal with JP Morgan Chase, the official bank sponsor and the New Jersey Patch partner across the school's 36 varsity programs. The investment also provides new resources to support Ohio State student athletes through NIL opportunities. Now we got, you know, sponsor patches on the jerseys, and, you know, this is, this whole thing has taken off here, which, you know, is ironic and timely because it does bring us to the next conversation here. Big Ten Media Days. And we are going to have boots on the ground coverage when this whole thing gets going later on in Chicago. Braden T. Quinn will be there. And yep. He is going to be on the ground.
1: On the grass.
0: Making the rounds. You got anybody jump out to you that you're looking most forward to talking with amongst all the coaches and players that are out there?
2: Matt Campbell.
1: Yeah, Matt Campbell. I'll get to, hopefully, if I get in time today, I'll get to sit down with Rocco Beck, quarterback at Penn State, formerly at Iowa State. But we got a big list, man. I mean, Jeremiah Smith, always a pleasure to talk to him. Dante Moore, he's on the list as well. One of those guys who I think might be the first overall pick when it's all said and done in next year's draft. But a lot of coaches. You know, Notre Dame opens up with Wisconsin. So later on today, I get a chance to talk with Luke Fickell. Obviously, Pat Fitzgerald back into coaching college football over at Michigan State. I'll have a chance to talk to him. Ryan Day, PJ Fleck, Dan Lanning, Coach Chesney out of UCLA. Get a chance to speak with him. Excited about that. He's a hell of a coach. Kyle Whittingham, obviously, you know, taking over now at Michigan, trying to build up that program, create some stability there. And who else other than Kurt Cignetti, the national championship head coach at Indiana? I'll have a chance to speak with him on Thursday. So bunch more, not just that, but a lot of interviews lined up.
3: Don't my LB brother and I said, what's up? I just talked to Pat not too long ago. Tell him I said, okay. What's up, man? I'm excited to see that. I'm excited to see what he does with Michigan State.
0: Do you expect any shots fired back in return from the Big Ten to the SEC based on some of the comments that took place for them last week that came out of there?
1: I don't think so. I could be wrong, but I think the Big Ten has distanced itself from the SEC last few years, and really not just on the field, but financially too. And I would even go as far as saying one of the biggest differences that I see is I think the coaching is better in the Big Ten. You know, you look at some of the tenured coaches that are at this level, the amount of wins they have, the job they've done at prior places, et cetera. I just think by and large, you've got better coaches in the Big Ten right now than what you're seeing at the SEC. And it's no slight on the SEC coaches. It's just, you know, there's those that haven't had quite as much success.

0: must be found.
1: If you're hearing this, you should be concerned about the Asian longhorned beetle, an invasive species that's destroying our trees. But you can help. Look for the signs and help stop the beetle.
0: Look up, look down, look around. Look up, look down, look around. In the trees and on the ground, 'cause the ALB must be found.
1: Some signs of the ALB are dime-sized holes on tree trunks, a sawdust-like material called frass, and the beetle itself, with a long black body and white spots.
0: Look up, look down, look around. Look up, look down, look around. In the trees and on the ground, 'cause the ALB must be found.
1: Learn all the signs and how to report them at AsianLonghornedBeetle.com. That's AsianLonghornedBeetle.com.
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7: I don't know how this turned into a Packers heavy show. Andrew Brandt talking a lot of Packers. Warren Sharp bullish on the Packers. Let's see who Rachel Nichols is bullish on. Let's go to the news.
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11: A former Packer. We're going to be talking about a former Packer, Aaron Rodgers. You know, when he signed that $22 million contract with the Steelers in May, it was only for 1 year, but there were some voices inside the locker room, most notably DK Metcalf, who kept saying, I think he could be back for a couple more years. Well, Aaron put the kibosh on that today. He said there is, quote, zero debate that this will indeed be his final season. Listen to what he had to say about that and why he came back for this season at all.
12: I thought last year might be it. And then Mike got hired and I talked to the wife and she said, you can do one more year. See if it works out.
11: All right, so the wife wins out over DK Metcalf. Okay. It's only one more year. But interesting, by the way, there that he said that Mike McCarthy coming back, coming to the Steelers, pairing with him again was a reason, because some people were curious, hey, that relationship didn't end phenomenally in Green Bay. You know, were they going to get along? Well, it turns out Aaron's saying this is part of why I came back was for Mike. Do you think he should have come back, though? I mean, he got some criticism last season for just not being Aaron Rodgers anymore. A lot of short throws, a lot of very conservative play. Do you like that he came back at all?
7: Ouch. Rachel, look, before
11: I mean, he's
7: I
11: saying he
7: that.
11: Almost didn't. Yeah, this is a valid question. He almost didn't think he should come back. Right. So it's okay to ask you.
7: I thought he was kind of sort of washed.

0: I think they've finally been humbled a bit, but I absolutely loathe it. We love to think that we know who's going to win on Saturday. And the College Football Playoff Committee has made this, unfortunately, more relevant than ever, because every single week we sit there and tell you we know this team is better. We know that team is better. And then every single week we're proven wrong with upsets. So, like, I know it looks like Notre Dame's going to go undefeated. I think they might catch a loss somewhere. I think they're going to catch a loss somewhere. I think they'll struggle more than it looks like they will on paper. That said, they will make the College Football Playoff. The new rules basically guarantee it. They're number one in returning production. I really like CJ Carr. He had a great freshman year at quarterback. He's been back sophomore year. I guess the only question I have is last year, having Jeremiah Love and Jadarian Price, CJ Carr was about as in about as a friendly quarterback setting as you could possibly be. And now all the focus is going to be on him.
1: Right.
0: And does he have the receivers for it? They got Neas Williams, a running back. He should be good. But CJ Carr is one of the more fascinating players in the entire country right now, I would say.
1: Okay.
0: So, I mean, Notre Dame, of course, in Indiana, it's like, is Cignetti going to do the transfer quarterback thing again?
1: Right.
0: Look at the O'Rourke jump. Look at the Mendoza jump. And now you get Hoover in there from TCU, who, while he's a bit wild, has way bigger stats than those guys had coming in. Like, is Cignetti going to be able to keep that thing rolling following that incredible season?
1: Mm-hmm.
0: The Ohio State offense should be unbelievable. They returned their entire O-line. They got Bo Jackson back at running back. They got Jeremiah Smith back. The receivers are going to be incredible. Julian Say in year two. Much harder schedule, and they lost a lot of great defenders. But I think that the Ohio State, to me, is almost like the Patriots of the NFL, where I think they could be a better team with a worse record.
1: Wow.
0: This year.
1: Okay.
0: Like last year, Ohio State just dominates everybody, but they didn't get in a fight.
1: Right.
0: They didn't get bloodied up really outside of that Texas game. They didn't know what it was to struggle. And they get in the playoffs and they flopped. And in the Big Ten Championship, they flopped because of that. So I think next year there's more regular season struggle with more postseason success for Ohio State. Georgia fascinates me. Okay. Because if you look at Georgia last year, I don't know how they got here. The offense, great, solid. Gunnar Stockton, great, solid. The defense, great, solid. But on both sides of the ball, you're talking about one of the most unexplosive teams in the entire country.
1: Mm-hmm.
0: No big plays, very efficient offensively, right? But no big plays offensively. Very efficient defensively, making you put together drive, making you play underneath them, but terrible in sacks, terrible in tackles for loss, terrible in havoc rate. So, like, can Georgia find that edge again? And why can't they? Like, why don't they have good receivers?
1: Right. It's weird.
0: It doesn't make any sense.
1: Yes.
0: Why are guys having to transfer out of there to find success? It doesn't make any sense to me.
1: Mm-hmm.
0: And if they find that, I think Georgia could be the SEC pick. And then, of course, there is also, like, the gorilla in the room that is Arch Manning and this Texas team.
1: Right.
0: And Steve Sarkisian, somebody who I want to say, I might have to look up the exact stats so I'm not wrong. I want to say his, like, record against top 10 teams is like 6-18 or something. Let's not put a number on it. Wash my hands of that.
1: Okay.
0: What I'm going to say is this. James Franklin got a lot of for being awful in big games. Sarkisian is not that far off. And I know that he's won some. I know that he's led Texas to a more consistent level of success.
1: Yes.
0: Than they have had.
1: He is 3-8. He is 3-8 against AP top 10 teams.
0: Okay, there you go.
1: Yep.
0: There you go.
1: Yes.
0: All right, that's got to get better, especially this year where you get Cam Coleman, who, if you don't know Cam Coleman, former Mr. Alabama football coming out of high school, incredible talent who's been buried at Auburn, right? Just haphazard offenses, no ability to give him the ball. Well, now he's got Arch Manning, he's got Texas, he's got all those weapons around him. Like, Texas has a superstar team. They've committed all the money. There's no excuse for Texas, really not to, I mean, there should be like championship or bust, national championship or bust pressure. And that's going to be fascinating because when everybody was bailing on Arch last season, I was very much diving, you know, hold on to him, guys. He's very young.
1: Yes.
0: He's going to be fine. He ends up finding his way. He enters the offseason hot. Will we see a similar faceplant out the door or does Texas

0: just come out and they're just immediately rocking and rolling.
1: Right.
0: What about Oregon?
1: Yes.
0: Oregon, Dan Lanning, losing both coordinators to head coach jobs. Lapuie goes to Cal to be the head coach. Will Stein goes to Kentucky to be the head coach. So all of a sudden, you now have Dan Lanning in the area, in the situation that his mentors have gone through, right? Saban could lose coordinators and replace. Kirby could lose coordinators and replace. Can Dan Lanning do the same? It looks like he has the team. I mean, they're as talented as ever on paper. Dante Moore should be unreal this year. He would have been a top five pick last year had he decided to leave. And Dan Lanning, someone who I think gets unfairly painted as not being able to win the big game. He's 6-6
1: mm-hmm.
0: against top 10 teams.
1: Yes.
0: It's a good record.
1: Yeah.
0: It's a fine record.
1: Yeah. It's not bad.
0: I mean, you can go down the list and there's something interesting with every single team in college football right now. The opposite side of that would be a team like Texas A&M, where they return Marcel Reed, but they're losing their entire offensive line. They're losing their entire defensive line. And their schedule is significantly harder this year. They replaced, like, I can't remember the exact teams, but they replaced like three of the bottom feeders from last year with the top three teams, and two of them are on the road. So A&M is a team to watch that could potentially implode. And then I don't know what's going to happen with LSU.
1: Right.
0: Who knows?
1: Yes.
0: Lane Kiffin, you know, I love college rumors swirling around. Is, you know, Sam Levitt's coming off the list. Frank, people are terrified he hasn't looked good. Is it going to happen? All I know is this. They paid a lot of money to get Lane Kiffin. They poured about $40 million into this roster. We've seen Cignetti, what he did at Indiana. And although it's an impossible bar to hold people to, it is the bar. There ain't no excuse in Baton Rouge.
1: Mm-hmm.
0: Like, Lane Kiffin has to win.
1: Yep.
0: And he has to make the playoffs here in year one.
1: Yes. I like that. I like that. I like you demanding it. Wake Up Barstool. Check him out every day. FS1. Check out the podcast as well, wherever you get your podcast. He's fantastic. He's our buddy. And he is home safely from Michigan. He survived 4 days without his phone. Congratulations to you, my friend.
0: All right, guys. Mike Yeastu. Love you guys. Have a great day.
1: All right. We love you, too. Football's almost here. Hang in there.
0: Oh, my.
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20: A quiet residential neighborhood erupts in chaos. Carmine Galante, the feared boss of the Bonanno crime family, lies dead, his cigar still clutched between his teeth.
21: Masked men walked into Joe and Mary's luncheonette in Brooklyn today and gunned down Carmine Galante, a man believed to be the most powerful mafia chieftain in the country.
20: The execution sent shockwaves through the criminal underworld and set the stage for one of the most pivotal criminal cases in New York City history. From the minds behind the acclaimed television series comes Law and Order: Criminal Justice System. This isn't a scripted drama. These are real stories told by the people who have lived them.
22: My father should have been a dead man.
20: For decades, the mafia had New York City in a stranglehold, with law enforcement seemingly powerless to intervene. But the murder of Carmine Galante marked the beginning of the end. Discover how a group of young prosecutors took on the mafia and, with the help of law enforcement, brought down its most powerful figures. I'm Anasika Nicolazzi. And from Wolf Entertainment and iHeart Podcasts, this is Law and Order: Criminal Justice System.
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0: Hey, what's going on, my friends? Chad doing here, Rip City Drive. Hope you're enjoying your Monday. And today is a very special show as we honor the great Craig Walker, who passed away this past Wednesday at the age of 80. And there's so many different ways that I can talk to you about Craig Walker. Many of you know him as a radio host and television personality for someone that was on air in Portland for decades. It started in the early 70s. He made his transition to Portland and got his work at KPAM, and then made the move to 62 KGW. And you got to remember that back in the day, this is before the internet. It's before FM radio had taken over. And people's main source of the news and to get information was either through the newspaper or on the radio. Obviously, television was big, and cable television didn't come around until the early 80s. But radio was king, and people seeked out the radio for music, for entertainment, to know when the concerts were coming to town, for school closures, you name it, people went to the radio. And Craig Walker was a special one. I think he told me that when they moved to Oregon when he was younger, I think his dad may have owned a radio station in Dallas, Oregon. I think he went to Oregon State and was a Beaver. And I think he was working at a station in Corvallis before he had the opportunity to go to Portland and work at KPAM. And then eventually, after a couple of years, made the transition to 62 KGW, where he was working afternoons. Eventually, he made the move to mornings. And then in 1986, he got the offer and opportunity to go to K103. And that's where things really took off for Craig Walker. He was a major success. He was someone that people knew on the radio during his time working on television. And there's so many different ways you can look at someone and be able to know if they're a success in this business. But Craig hit on everything. He was, you know, really the station's, you know, main source of advertising. I mean, his billboard, his name was everywhere in town. I was talking to one of his former bosses yesterday, and he said Craig was a one of one. There'll never be another person like him. So he had the marketing, you know, part down, which was terrific. He understood the importance of listeners, creating that connection with the people in the community, especially the ones that he had a chance to interact with that would listen to him and support his work on the radio. And he always made time for people, which is important. And I think we can all learn from that. He was also great with the people he worked with at the station, the sales staff, and everyone involved. And then on air, he was incredibly witty, very smart, had a terrific voice, and the presentation each and every day, the consistency at which he broadcasted that was incredible. And so in every way, shape, and form that you can imagine, he was a smashing success. And in Portland, he is definitely an icon, and I think the greatest broadcaster of all time. Obviously, we know about Bill Shonley. There are many others, but in terms of someone who did it on radio, someone who did it on television, someone who was number one throughout his run here in Portland, that's Craig Walker. And so not just the impact that he had with his listeners and all the work he did on air, but think about the amount of people he inspired, like myself. I wanted to be Craig Walker when I was little. I would listen to him in the car with my mom or my dad. I would seek him out as I got older and started driving. I wanted to be Craig Walker. I was fascinated by radio. And so he inspired me to pursue my career, and I thought that was awesome. I also know from the people who were closest with him that he was a great husband and father and grandfather, someone that really cared about family. He also loved the Northwest and chose to stay in the Portland area after having many offers to go to bigger markets. But he chose to stay here because he valued family. So it was a life well lived, and Craig Walker is a smashing success. Well, after he retired in 2005, I had started full time in radio here in Portland in 2008. And in 2010, I had an opportunity to invite him to come in studio. The Godfather, Dwight James, was on vacation, and I had the show to myself, and I always wanted to get a chance to meet and spend some time in the studio with Craig. And so I reached out to him, and he was more than happy to come in. And so I spent an entire show talking with him about different things, about his life, his career, and different things he's encountered, which was really fun. But we also talked about some of the topical situations that were going on at the time. And of course, the Ducks were on their run to a national title game against Auburn. They had just beaten Cal in a very close game. And so he shares his thoughts on, you know, some football. He talks a little Blazers, and we talk about his career. And so I want to share that conversation today so that we can honor the greatest broadcaster in the Portland area that I can think of. And that's Craig Walker, because he inspired me. And there's so many people who are still alive that grew up with him. Many of them, your parents. And then, of course, you, because you were impacted by the people that your parents listened to. So I want to share it today because I really thought he was amazing. And he inspired me. And he is, he's going to be remembered forever. A Portland legend. But more importantly, I'm on the station that he became big time in Portland, which is 62 KGW, 620 AM. That's the station I'm on right now. So it's really cool. Full circle moment as we honor Craig Walker on Rip City Radio 620. And this conversation dates back to November of 2010 when I was on 95.5 The Game hosting the morning sports page. I hope you enjoy.
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2: This is Hitbound from Mark Lindsay, his latest entitled Miss America. That's Hitbound from Mark Lindsay, his latest entitled Miss America, 1210 at Portland. Looks like blue sky with some high intermittent cloudiness through the afternoon. The high is 55 to 60. Currently, it's 51 degrees outside. By request on the hit line, here's the Jackson 5. This is ABC. 1968, Ray Stevens, Mr. Businessman. It's 12:06 on a Wednesday with Craig Walker. 12:27 Wednesday afternoon with Craig Walker till 2. Then it's Brant Miller. These are the Jaggers. It's called The Rapper.
3: Oh, yeah. You got to love that. Craig Walker, the early voice. It's the morning sports page here on 95.5 The Game. Good morning to you, Portland. It's a Wednesday edition, 6:02. And the Godfather, Dwight James, is still on vacation. I believe he's in Maui because I checked out his blog. You can do so at dwightjames.com. A much prettier picture in terms of what he's looking at weather-wise than what we are here. But a special day here on the morning sports page. I found him. I located him. He was probably trying to figure out how in the heck that happened. But Craig Walker, longtime voice, a Portland radio legend, is in studio with me today. And very happy to welcome to the morning sports page. Craig, good morning to you.
4: Where did you find that?
3: Hey, it's just like the information I have about you, Craig. I told you I've got great sources.
4: Yeah, I guess so, because you called up and when you... I can still talk like that stuff back in... That was 1970. Let me get that right. That was 1970. Hey, those are the Jaggers. I can still probably puke like it was horrible. Boy, things have changed, haven't they?
3: They have, big time.
4: Yeah. Dwight's in, where is he, Maui?
3: Maui.
4: Yeah, my daughter's there right now. She keeps sending back, texting pictures back. This is the view from my lounge. This is the view from my balcony. Here's the view from the side of the pool. And she, and it is gorgeous right now. And, lucky Dwight.
3: Yeah, no doubt. And the thing is that I always, when I'm in Maui and I know people are here in town experiencing the bad weather, I always try to, I go conservative with how many pictures I send people because I don't want to rub it in their face that, hey, I'm in the
4: sunshine
3: and you're not.
4: You're a sensitive guy. I can sense that already.
3: Yes.
4: Yeah. I can see that. Yeah. Well, I appreciate that. Try to remember that in the next 3 hours, would you?
3: I'll try. I'll remember that. It's Craig Walker, a longtime radio voice. You are a Portland legend. You know, you're probably wondering why I have you in here. And
4: yeah, I do.
3: I don't know.
4: My sports thing, I love sports, but not to the degree that you guys discuss it every morning. So,
3: You did tell me before the show you're an Oregon State grad.
4: Yes, I am.
3: I think I overlooked that fact. Class of 68.
4: Many of us have. Not me, but many have, yeah.
3: Wow. So, you know, it's a tough season this year. You know, with high expectations, you lose James Rogers. You know, Mike Riley has a loss to Washington, Washington State, and UCLA on the resume this year. And now, you know, they're on the outside looking in for a bowl game.
4: But look how they lost the games. It wasn't humiliating. I mean, they lost the 1 second thing at UCLA. And, you know, I think it was a good call. But, you know, that's 1 second. And then he decided to go for two. And I don't think that call was ever second guessed. What did you say about that? I thought that was a good call.
3: At the time, you know, Dwight and I debated that. I thought they should have continued to play because I think, at least in my mind, when your team battles that long, you want to give them a chance to win.
4: But that's what he did. When your team battles that long and you have a chance to win and it's right there and it's handed to you, if you got the nerve, you go for it. I thought it was I didn't mind it at all. I thought that was a good.
3: Yeah, and I think that was Dwight's point. You know, you got Jake Locker. He's heating up in overtime. All you have to do is get the 2-point play. You got the right play. You think it's going to go, and then you go with it.
4: You got Quiz in the backfield. Some of the play calling this year, I haven't been sold on because it's just like give it to Quiz up the middle. But it's, you know, with James out, there's a limitation what you can do, I suppose. elsewhere on the field. I wish they'd go vertical more in the air, but that's okay.
3: Yeah, it's good. Young quarterback. And then next year, they get the Rodgers brothers back. I think Ryan Katz has got the tools to be one of the best in school history. He can do it all. He can move for a big guy, strong arm.
4: I look forward to seeing him not overthrow his deep receivers. He does that. It seems to me he does that a lot. Having said all that, I'm not really into it that much.
3: Yeah, I'm glad to see you don't follow sports at all, Craig.
4: Yeah,
3: That's nice.
4: I enjoy it, and I watched both games every play this past weekend, and that was partly enjoyable.
3: Yeah, we're going to talk about that. Okay. The Oregon game. You know, with the Ducks, you look at, you know, that game against Cal, a good test, 15-13. You know, we had Bobby Bowden on the show, you know, former head coach at Florida State a couple of weeks ago, and he said that, you know, being great is one thing, but in order to win a national championship, you've got to have, you know, certain breaks or luck to go your way throughout the course of a long season. And the Ducks had a couple of breaks, the missed field goal, and, you know, obviously the punt return by Cliff Harris. But I thought that was a nice win. I mean, you've been through it all here because you've been out in this area for so long. Did you ever think you would see a situation, especially when you look back at the Ducks in the early 80s when they were struggling, that they would be in a position to win a national championship? It's amazing if you think about it.
4: It's a real transformation. You know, the thing that's happened with, of course, the program is funded well. And
3: very well.
4: Yeah, and it's nice to see. It's great for the state, I think. It's so uncommon to see an Oregon team at that level. So, I hope they get a crack at the national championship. Just to get to that game would be a wonderful, positive thing for Oregon sports, I think.
3: So, what have you been up to, Craig? I mean, you've been off the air now for what?
4: You know, someone asked me someone asked me, this brings you down to earth. You meet someone and they say, oh, yeah. And they say, yeah, are you still on the air? And no, well, no, I'm not. No, it'll be 6 years. 6 years this January.
3: Has it gone by fast?
4: It's just absolutely flown by. It was a really hard decision to make. I think I probably talked on the air about it at the time because it wasn't something that I was just really chomping at the bit to do. It was just a decision that I knew I either had, you know, Barb and I, my wife and I had to, had to make that decision if we were going to do some things that we wanted to do at this stage in our life. And I could have still been working and enjoyed it because I love the job. Every day I love the job. It sounds ridiculous. Nobody loves their job every day, but I really did. And I had great people to work with on the air, and great listeners, and it was a wonderful, wonderful career. But if we wanted to do some of the other things that we hope to accomplish in our life, we needed to get to doing it. And so we decided in 2005, it was January, and we just decided that was the time. And it was a good decision. So we've been spending lots of time with our grandkids and traveling quite a bit and just enjoying.
3: Did you get back from a trip?
4: Yeah. We were, where are we? I got back about 3 weeks ago. 2 or 3 weeks ago, we were in Europe for 3 weeks.
3: How was that?
4: Yeah, well,
3: I've been to Germany. I've been on the, just across the border into France. I've been to Germany and London. That's about the extent of my, travel across the seas.
4: Okay. Strasbourg and in there. What was the question?
3: How was the trip?
4: Where'd
3: you go?
4: Where you were. Oh, well, we were in Paris. We had some friends in Paris, so we stayed there for a week, and then we, spent a week in Austria and a week in Switzerland. And just on our own. And, you know, we'd go out and we don't even have a plan, itinerary, reservations, we just go and decide what direction we want to go in that day, and then we go and find a place to stay. And that's what we did in Switzerland, and that was just an incredible week. We were at the top of the Alps and down by Italy and all over the country.
3: I read that Paris, that's your favorite place to visit? It's one of the top?
4: One of my favorite cities. Just to walk around in, and it's just for me, I just really enjoy sitting in a cafe on a corner and watching people do their thing. It's just great.
3: That's incredible. My biggest memory, or at least probably my favorite memory of Germany, was walking up, and this was in 1991, walked up to the wall, you know, which had been demolished, and I was like, oh, that's pretty neat. That's history. I broke off a little piece of it and brought it back with me.
4: You have a piece? Yeah, because I was there, and I was in Berlin about 3 weeks, 3 years ago, maybe four. Let me rethink this. No, it was five. And, the wall is pretty much gone. They have little segments of it up so people can still see it. But you are not encouraged to take pieces of it anymore.
3: Not anymore, no.
4: So hang on to that, because that would be really special to have.
3: All right, 503-417-9595, 877-550-9595. Or you can text this program at 95595. You know, we're going to take a trip down memory lane with Craig Walker, Portland radio legend today. We're also going to get into the Blazers, who got a win last night. They finished up that three-game roadie with a victory over the Memphis Grizzlies, 100-99. Wes Matthews with 30 points. We're also going to talk about it. Go to the website, chaddoing.com, D-O-I-N-G, like what are you doing? And we've got the video posted. If you haven't seen it, it was on Oregon Live. John Hunt wrote about it. There was a source inside of the Cal program that said, hey, part of their game plan against Oregon was to actually fake injury to help slow down and disrupt the rhythm of the Oregon offense and, more importantly, give their defense rest. So there's a video up, and you've got to check it out because it clearly shows a Cal player after a play getting up into his defensive position, looking over to the sideline, and all of a sudden he just falls like he's been sniped. And well, it's a pretty interesting video because you look at it and you're like, okay, I got the play call. That. Okay, I'm supposed to go down. He just falls.
4: It happened more than once. I mean, they're standing there between plays. All of a sudden, you know, it's the theatrical grab of the hamstring and drop like a rock. And then lo and behold, they take him off the side. And amazingly, he was cured in seconds.
3: Yeah. They've got a great medical staff there.
4: What a crack doctor.
3: All right. Hey, Jason Peterson, our producer. Good morning to you. How you doing, Jay?
5: I'm good. How are you guys doing?
3: Fantastic. Do you think Craig Walker should be exposed to Blazer Ken this early in the show?
5: Have you ever heard Blazer Ken before?
4: Haven't had the pleasure.
3: All right, Blazer Ken is probably the biggest Blazer fan in town, and he's I think a retired gentleman now, and he calls the show every day, usually not to talk to me. He doesn't care about me, but he likes to talk to the Godfather. So let's go ahead and go to the phones right now and give Craig Walker a taste of Blazer Ken. Good morning, Ken. How are you?
6: Pretty good. I want to talk about Wesley. Is he a guy that can put up that many points? Almost every night, can he do that for the Blazers?
3: You know what, Blazer Ken? I think, you know, Wesley Matthews, what we saw last night, I don't think you can expect 30 points from him, but that effort in the first half, at least last night, he was aggressive, he wasn't tentative, and he really showed some of the signs that he had in Utah, and that's why they brought him over. He was out there scrapping, which, you know, Nate McMillan loves, and he was making his shots, and I think that's a good thing, and there was more movement in the offense, which is what he's accustomed to in Utah, so I think Wesley Matthews played well, but I wouldn't expect 22 points and a half or 30 points a game, you know, for Wesley, but he can be productive, make shots, and contribute on the offensive end, and spark the team with his defense and rebounding at times.
6: Okay. Yeah, thank you.
3: All right, have a good morning, Ken. Yeah. There you go. Now you know him, Blazer Ken.
4: Every day, huh?
3: Every day he calls in. And, in fact, we were actually concerned because a couple of weeks ago he hadn't called in, you know, about a week and a half. So we're like, you know, you guy gets up in age. You're like, okay, you know, we're concerned. Where's Ken? Turns out he was down in Palm Springs hanging out. As soon as he got back, first thing he did was make a call to the show.
4: Well, you
3: got to
4: check out, though.
3: And I think listeners might have a bone to pick with you, too, because they criticize my soft rock music that I like to play on the show for bumper music. This is the guy right here. Craig Walker's responsible for it.
4: I claim no responsibility for that.
3: That's what I get for listening to Craig Walker in the mornings when I'm going to school with my mom.
4: Yeah, good choice. Good parenting on the part of your mother.
0: All right, Rip City Drive, Chad Doing. Hope you're enjoying your Monday. When we come back on the show, we'll continue to honor the great Craig Walker, who passed away Wednesday at the age of 80, right here in your home of the Blazers, Rip City Radio 620.
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0: Well, I tell you what, have you ever thought about what someone or what people will say when you die? You know, how are you going to be remembered? And I was thinking about that the last couple of days when I was thinking about Craig Walker and the outpouring of love for him and what he meant to everyone here in the Portland area. And I've had a chance to talk to so many people that interacted with him, that knew him, that were friends with Craig, who worked with him. And there's so many people that have so many great things to say. And I think, you know, wow, what a legacy that Craig Walker's left behind. I hope that I can be remembered just in a just a scotch, you know, I don't know what word to use, but just a fraction of the way Craig Walker's been remembered, and I would be pretty happy about that. So we're celebrating his life today on the show, and we're eavesdropping in on a conversation I had with him back in November of 2010, when he joined me in studio for a show. I reached out to him and asked him to come in studio, and he said he would. He was very gracious with his time. During this segment, we're going to hear Craig taking phone calls with Duck fans. We're talking about the Cal game before the Ducks run to the title game after the 2010 season. We'll also hear Craig talking about some of the different aspects of putting a morning radio show together. And then we also talk about hitting the post. And I always thought it was cool the way FM DJs would hit the post when they would be you know, getting ready to kick it over to a song. And so he tries to work with me on that process as well. But I hope you enjoy it. My conversation with the great Craig Walker here on the Rip City Drive. Hey, you're getting a treat today. Craig Walker, longtime radio voice here in Portland, is in the studio. I brought him in because, well, I kind of looked up to the guy when I was younger.
1: Why did you bring me in?
0: Because I...
1: Why are you playing that? I mean, 30-some years of other stuff, and you're going back to the very beginning. We all evolve. And that was the beginning. That was the Stone Age. That was the inception.
0: As you know about radio, the beautiful thing is I can play sound where I see as fit.
1: I and suppose, yes, you're
0: know
1: calling
0: that works.
1: The shots.
0: All right, so Craig Walker's in studio. We're taking your calls. We can talk Blazers if you want. We can talk Ducks. You know, really in a position to go to the BCS title game, which is nice. And then we're reacting to Cal and the players faking injuries. A source close to the program said that that was part of their game plan. You could check that video out on the website, chaddoing.com. It's posted for you. Also, if you want to see the cropped photo that Lund got on his show yesterday of me in my flight attendant gear, you can do that. So check it out at chaddoing.com. Craig Walker in studio all day. We got phone calls that we're going to get to here in just a moment. A lot of things to talk about with Craig. We have already established that he did once have a vanity plate that said cha-cha. Which is nice. And, of course, my name is Chaz, so I think we fit well together, Craig.
1: You put a lot of importance in names, don't you? I had no idea. I didn't know we were going to talk about that.
0: Here's a text from the 503 for you. Does Craig still sing Here Comes the Sun?
1: You know something about that commercial? That was so incredibly successful, and it was one of the first commercials we did. Some people have no clue what we're talking about, but we the premise of the commercial was that I've been waking people up all my life, and it showed me as a young boy, and my folks threw shoes at me and then I was in the army, and someone threw a shoe, and it stuck in my bugle as I was playing reveille, and that thing won a Clio Award, which was the top award for commercials anywhere, and to this day I'm not sure why, but yeah, the Here Comes the Sun was a continuing theme of that whole thing.
0: And here's another one from the 503, Craig. I think he used to come to my junior high in Canby in the 70s to play basketball in with our faculty.
1: Yep.
0: He wants to know if he was hallucinating on this, and no, he did not. Now, I did hear that you used to play a lot of pickup basketball, and I was curious. I used to play basketball with my best friend Jeff when I was younger, and his dad would always play with us. You know, and the old guys always got like that unstoppable move. We called it the Pappy Hook. Did you have a go-to move like a Pappy Hook or something in your older years that you were able to that you could score with, you know, consistency on the floor?
1: I don't think so. I was a ball hog. I had to have the ball. I had to shoot all the time. I really was. On reflection, I look back. You're one of those guys. All I wanted to do was shoot the ball. It was. I was not a team player. We had a thing called the No Stars at KGW, and we traveled around and raised money for schools. We played for 10 years, and I think I've been in every gym and every smelly locker room at almost every school in the greater metropolitan area and beyond. And we started out with station staff members. None of us were like real jocks, and we would go out and have. But the schools, as it turned out, wanted to really be serious because every school had a PE department had athletes on, had guys who fancied themselves to be good. So we would end up, they wanted to be competitive. So we started bringing in ringers. We ended up with some former Blazers. We ended up with a really pretty good
2: hustling.
1: Team. Absolutely. And so we would get in, these would become serious basketball games. But it was fun. We traveled all over and I had a great time. And, like I said earlier, hogged the ball considerably.
2: All right, let's go to the phones here. We got Brian. Hey, Brian, fire away. You're on the Morning Sports Page. Thanks for the call.
3: Hey, thank you. Just real quick, you know, this fake injury stuff, it's part of the game. It's Chip Kelly's. It's a reaction to Chip Kelly's go-go offense, and Oregon's got to expect that now from here on out. I don't know if it's going to be in the title game as much in play, but from Arizona and from Oregon State, they've got to expect it and be ready for it. And then one last thing, Craig Walker, what is your favorite all-time musical group?
2: That's a good question. I was going to ask you the same question off air.
1: Wow.
2: Musical group.
1: Let me think about that.
2: I'll tell you mine.
1: Go ahead.
2: I would say I go back and forth. The Eagles, probably number one. I love Daryl Hall and John Oates. And I don't know if you've seen the website, but live from Daryl's house, it's this.
1: No, I haven't.
2: You got to check it out. Daryl Hall's doing this deal where he built a studio in his home, and he brings in musical acts from today, and then they play in his house, and they jam some of their music, and it's free. It's pretty nice.
1: Oddly enough, I think the Eagles, now that you mentioned, I've always loved the Eagles.
2: They're great live.
1: I've seen them several times. The Eagles, actually, going way back, the Four Seasons were a group that I loved. The harmonies were just wonderful, and I loved the song constructions. I thought it was a great group. Beatles, of course, went through the whole Beatles thing. It was an amazing time.
2: My mom was telling me about that. She said the British invasion snatched her up pretty good.
1: Unbelievable. I remember Billboard magazine was a magazine in the industry, a very, very well-known magazine. And I remember, I don't know why, but I think it was because the name was so unusual. I remember this little, off to the side of one page, a little article that was maybe 2 inches long about a new group called the Beatles that had people standing in line in England.
2: Unknown group.
1: And I thought, yeah, they named themselves after an insect. What a weird thing to do. But I remember the Beatles. No one had heard of the Beatles. That was the first time I'd ever heard of them. And then, of course, everything else had happened.
2: Explosion.
1: Yeah.
2: Let's go back to the phones in Portland. Josh. Josh, thanks for the call. You're on the Morning Sports Page. Fire away. I guess it would help if I punch
1: blank.
2: You out.
1: Shooting blanks.
2: That was my bad. I shot a blank for you, Josh. Fire away. You're on the Morning Sports Page.
4: Can you hear me?
2: Yes, I can.
4: Okay, I just had to think about the injury problem the Ducks have. Since you can't, you know, penalize a team for an injury because you don't know how legitimate it is, they could pass a rule that says if a player leaves the field injured, they have to stay off the field for the rest of the series.
2: You know, that's something that they can look at. Let me bring on Jason Peterson, our producer here. What do you think? How would that work, Jay? I mean, you've thought a lot about this because you're a Duck fan. Would you like to see them change the rule to where you maybe keep the guy out the entire series? What do you think would be the best way to work that so that, you know, guys aren't faking injuries?
5: Yeah, I think probably the rest of that drive would be a fair way to go about it. Because, I mean, if you leave the game, if you're injured, if you're hobbling off and you come back two plays later, that isn't right. So, I mean, if you put him out the rest of that drive, They should have time to heal. If they really do have if they do tweak their ankle a little bit, they're probably not going to come back for that rest of the drive anyway. So that would make sure that the guy is injured, and then he can come back later in the game.
2: Yeah, especially if it's a starter, you know, maybe he'd think twice about doing that. Let's go back to the phones. And Gresham, Bob, fire away. You're on the Morning Sports Page.
6: Hey, Craig, it's good to hear you.
1: Thank you, man.
6: I remember the days of KGW with you and Brian O'Neill, Jim Donovan, Steve Lloyd, the whole crew.
1: You do remember all of those people, don't you?
6: Yeah. I've talked to Brian O'Neill a couple years ago, so you guys are great. You still sound the same.
1: No.
6: Coming off radio.
1: I appreciate that. I'm not sure. After some of that audio we're playing here from the old days, I don't sound the same, I don't think. But I appreciate it. Thanks for listening all those years. And everybody forgets that, you know, the listeners were the key to that whole thing. And we had a lot of them, and they were very loyal. And I thank you all.
2: That's incredible. Let's go back to the phones. We'll get Brad and Gresham. Fire away. You're on the Morning Sports Page, Brad.
7: Yeah, I just wanted to say there is such a thing as karma, and I remember the worst fucking job that we've seen this season was in Stanford, and one of their players got carted off after being knocked out. If you keep on faking an injury, it's going to come back and bite you.
2: All right, appreciate the call. Karma? Well, you know, I think with the Ducks, the bottom line is they're going to do what they do. If teams are going to fake injuries, then that's fine. I don't think Chip Kelly really cares. And, you know, I know the fans will get frustrated, but they'll just continue to do what they do. 503-417-9595, 877-550-9595. Or you could text this program at 95595. Craig Walker was fascinating me. You know, I was talking to him about his radio career. Now, you know, obviously you're in the music business. You know, you played music. But throughout your entire career, you played music off of feel, not a list. I mean, it wasn't like it was some put together playlist. You just played off of feel every morning. That's incredible to me.
1: Well, it was part of putting the show together. I think when people listen to the radio, I don't want to make this brain surgery, but when people listen to the radio, they just kind of absorb what they hear and don't think too much about what goes into it. But if you're putting a show together like we did every morning, and it was spontaneous, I always put it together in terms of flow, because there was so many different elements involved in a show. There was the music, there was a conversation, there was news traffic, there were all of the things that constitute a morning radio show. And my job was, I thought, to make it all flow together as if it were one. And to do that, the transitions from the different elements, this is more than anybody wants to know about this, but that was important to me. And so the music, I always tried to make sure tempo-wise and sometimes subject matter-wise, I tried to make the music go with what we were doing elsewhere in the show. I love this song.
2: It's a great song.
1: Yeah, it is. It is. They put out so much good music, didn't they?
2: It's incredible. It blows my mind. In fact, this is probably one of my favorite songs of all time right here.
1: I listen to the guitar work that Don Felder and Joe Walsh and some of the guitar players for the Eagles, and they're just incredible. And One of These Nights is one of the best songs ever from these people.
2: I would agree with that. In fact, I have an illegal copy from the concert that was back in May. I took the little flip video in. I posted this one on my Facebook. Yeah. It's good stuff.
1: You just stepped on the vocal. I don't know what the heck you're doing, man.
2: I don't know the music transitions. What is it? I missed the post.
1: You got to hit the post, man. What are you talking about?
2: Oh, man. All right. Getting an education here. It's good stuff. It's the Morning Sports Page. We're going to step aside. When we come back, we'll get into a little bit of Blazer discussion. We'll get some more memories from Craig Walker. And I think we're going to try and figure out where is the red sweater at? Because we got to find that out, too.
1: Okay.
2: What's going on with the red sweater, Craig?
1: I wish I knew.
0: All right. We'll keep things rolling here on the Rip City Drive as we continue the celebration of life of the great Craig Walker, who passed away Wednesday at the age of 80 and was an icon in both radio and television here in the Portland area. I'm Chad Doing here on your home of the Blazers, Rip City Radio 620.
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12: 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Zepbound is approved as a 2.5, 5,

0: All right, today we're honoring the great Craig Walker, a Portland radio and television icon. He passed away last Wednesday at the age of 80. And he was an inspiration to me when I was younger because I wanted to be him. And so we're eavesdropping in on the time that he joined me in studio going back to November of 2010. So I hope you enjoy it. And hopefully this will bring back some good memories for you right here on the Rip City Drive. Craig Walker in studio with us here. And I've got a question for you. I'm going to play an audio bite, and you've got to break this down for me, Craig, okay?
1: Are you serious?
0: Yes. Here we go.
2: Don't talk.
3: Oh,
2: no. Just listen.
3: Oh, okay, my machine. I'm listening.
2: This is the V-neck napper, and I've got Craig Walker's red sweater. Now that a reward of $29,095 is being offered, which I think is a fair price, I will offer daily clues as to the whereabouts of Craig's red sweater. I will only say the clue once each time I call, so listen carefully. Here's a simple clue I think will help you understand. The location of the missing sweater is somewhere in the world on land. I'll wait for your answer.
0: All right, there you go, Craig, the red sweater. I mean, it's pretty amazing, but I remember hearing about it when I was young, and people always talk about it. How'd that come to be? The Craig Walker
1: red
0: sweater.
1: You want to know the backstory of that?
0: I do.
1: Okay. We had a manager who was really what's the word I want to use? He was a different kind of guy. We were good friends.
0: Was his name Boss Jennings?
1: No, it was not.
0: He said a different kind of guy.
1: Oh, I think it runs in the family. So he told us on a Friday, there were a handful of us at KGW at the time that were involved in these kinds of things. And he said, I want you each to come in with an idea that will really knock everybody's socks off on Monday morning. As a marketing idea for the station. And with no holds barred. There were no limitations, no monetary, how much it would cost the station. Just come in with an idea. So on Monday, we all showed up, and we had two women on our marketing staff, Roxanne Miller and Diana Schmid were their names. I never forget them. And they walked in that morning and said, whatever you've thought of, forget it. We've got the idea. And so we all sat down in a meeting, and they said, here's what we're going to do. Because I wore red sweaters on all the billboards, I was the first ad on the side of the TriMet buses and the Max cars.
0: You were the first?
1: The first.
0: In a red sweater.
1: And I always wore red sweaters. Only because they thought some sort of a trademark was called for, so they always put me in a red sweater. So they walked into this meeting and said, we've got it. Somebody's going to steal your red sweater, and we're going to pay a reward to get it back. And we're going to have the clues on the air. And we said, wow, that's a great idea. How much should we get? And someone said, let's say $29,095. So keep in mind that at that time, no station in this city had ever run anything promotionally even close to that. We had no idea how it would involve the entire city. The location of the sweater became a geography lesson for so many school classes here in town. Every teacher became a class project. They would listen for the clue, and they had big maps on the wall, and they would put stick pins in, and the kids learned about the world through these clues. And then we hid the sweater in, I'm trying to remember where it was, Ireland? Might have been Ireland. Might have been Japan. But eventually someone guessed the location, and we gave them the sweater and $29,000. What happened, though, during that time was everyone thought someone had stolen my sweater, so they sent me a red sweater to replace it. Which was, I had all these red sweaters, and I couldn't wear a red sweater because mine was supposedly missing. So I had all these sweaters, and back then, there were so many charitable auctions around town, and a lot of them would call me and ask if there was something we could donate. And so I started donating a red sweater to so many of these worthy causes. And so that's how I unloaded a lot of the red sweaters.
0: I like that.
1: It was weird.
0: That's great, because we've had a number of text messages. People remember the red sweater.
1: It was a great promotion, and it was a wonderful thing for the station.
0: And here's another text, someone asking about Lyle Arthur.
1: Good friend of mine. Just got an email from him. Lyle is in Hawaii, where he grew up. And Lyle, of course, was my sidekick for a period of time, and he was our traffic reporter for several more years. And Lyle went back to Hawaii and got into TV and was an anchorman on the NBC affiliate for quite a while, and now is a real estate guy in Honolulu.
0: Oh, excellent.
1: And nice guy.

0: great family, and he was a good on-air partner.
1: And he was known for singing?
0: Well, he did. He played the ukulele, and had a really nice singing voice. And one Christmas or a holiday season, I asked him, I think on the air, I said, gee, what do you guys do? And, you know, it's always so warm in Hawaii during what do you guys, do you sing Christmas carols? He said, yeah, there's a Hawaiian Christmas carol we sing every year. And I asked him what it was, and it was called Mele Kalikimaka, which I couldn't say for years, and still can't spell. But he brought his ukulele in one Christmas, and we sang it on the air. And that became one of our annual traditions. And to this day, they still invite me in down the street, and we sing Mele Kalikimaka on Christmas Eve Day.
1: That's fantastic.
0: Yeah, it's fun. Those kinds of things on the air really added a lot, I thought, to the show. And annual events, people look forward to that. They look forward to my annual call to my wife, Barb, on our anniversary. And there were fun, hokey stuff now. I know it's not like mute radio, but at that time, it was really, it was fun to do, and I think people really enjoyed it.
1: No, I always call my Nana on her birthday.
0: Do you?
1: Yeah, she's lives in Oklahoma. That's where I grew up, and I always call her on her birthday to say hi. And
0: on the air?
1: On the air.
0: Oh, good. That's great. That's good stuff.
1: And she usually responds with, after I tell her she's on air, she's like, oh, dear.
0: That's what Barb, oh, don't put me on the air. That was half the thing that people, Barb genuinely did not want to be.
1: They enjoyed the tension.
0: On the air.
1: Yeah, her anxiety.
0: The listener enjoyed that. Oh, yeah, because they could really relate to someone not really wanting to be there. And Barb really didn't want to. But as it turned, it was relatively painless, and it was fun. Then I'd always play our song right afterwards, and so it was a nice thing. I enjoyed doing it every year.
1: Let's go back to the phones in Vancouver. Josh, you're on the Morning Sports Page. Fire away.
2: Craig, I want to thank you real quick for all your contributions to radio in the past.
0: Thank you, Josh.
2: No problem. CIP, morning, bro.
1: Hey, good morning.
2: I just wanted to comment on the Ducks-Cal game real quick. Listen, the one thing that I think people need to think about is, and you know, Bobby Bowden hit on this a few weeks ago, you know, like he was saying, you know, every team needs to get lucky. Listen, let's not make any bones about it. Oregon didn't play their best game. They had made plenty of mistakes throughout the game. We can complain about all the officiating all we want. We can complain about, you know, all the fake injuries all we want. But at the end of the day, you know, it came down to this. Oregon didn't play their game like they normally do, and they didn't play a very good game for most of the game. But when it came down to it, and Oregon had to turn it on and say, okay, we're going to play like the number one team in the country, and we're going to impose our will on somebody else, Oregon went completely outside of what was the norm for them, and they burned 9 minutes off the clock, which is about half of what they usually have in time of possession for an entire game to close that game out. And everybody can say woulda, coulda, shoulda, if they woulda hit the field goal, this and that. Listen, make no mistake about it. With the way they played in that last drive showing that they can control a game in any way that they want to, I feel pretty confident to say there's no doubt in my mind they would have found a way to get a score, be it a field goal or a touchdown, to put that game away. I got nothing else for you, bro. I'll talk to you later.
1: Hey, Josh, that was a great call. You can call any time. And I would agree with that. I think what I like about that last drive, Craig, and the way they won the game, it answered a couple of questions. One, they could win a close game, and I think they were tested in that situation. Some of the guys on the team had never been, you know, in that type of a scenario where they had to grit one out at the end. And plus, when you can take your identity, which is score quick, play quick, slow down the game because that's what you need to do to win, and grind out a drive that was just so un-Oregon-like based on what we've seen this year, I think that says a lot about Chip Kelly, the team. They won a game that was unconventional for them because they had to do it by running out the clock, which was nice.
0: I think that was a good call. I like the way the whole case he presented was really well done. I think the Oregon Ducks really were not on the top of their game. They weren't.
1: Yeah, and I think we'd all agree on that.
0: And I think Cal rose to the occasion on several occasions. I think that the whole laydown thing with the injuries, that doesn't mean one thing or another, really. It's just the way Cal chose to approach the Oregon offense, and in the end, Oregon prevailed, and they should have. And that's that. Let's move on.
1: I just received a note from your former partner on air, John Erickson, who said the irony is that you stole his red sweater on your last day. Is that true?
0: I don't remember that. What? Run that by me again. He said what?
1: That on the last day, your last day.
0: My last day on the air.
1: That you stole his red sweater.
0: Okay.
1: You can't confirm or deny.
0: I can't. I don't remember. I should call John and see what he's talking. He may have. When we kicked off the red sweater, you have to break or anything? We good?
1: Why don't you save that for the other side? Because we got a couple of minutes.
0: Okay. When we kicked off the red sweater thing, we had a big party for the station clients to kick off the whole promotion. It's a big marketing deal. And we had a mannequin in the center of the, in the center of the party with a red sweater on it. someone during the party stole the sweater. And I never thought about it for 20-some years. And on my last week on the air, I get an unmarked package in the mail, and I opened it up, and there, very neatly pressed and folded, is the red sweater. They stole it, and I think they suggested that maybe they'd been to the bar too long, and they went over, stole the sweater, took it home, put it in a drawer, and left it there for 20-some years, felt guilty about it when they heard me leaving, and sent it back to me so that I could have it on my departure. So now I have that original red sweater again.
1: But you don't know who sent it to you?
0: No, I don't.
1: Interesting.
0: Yeah, well, that's a different crowd. Two drinks, who knows, you know? Yeah,
1: that's true. I think we all could say that.
0: Well, I suppose that's true for some, yes.
1: All right, 503-417-9595, 877-550-9595, or you can text this program at 95595. We'll continue to take your calls, and we'll continue to...
0: Another good group.
1: This is a great group. I've seen them live several times.
0: Yeah, they're great.
1: The boss loves, Boss Jennings loves Earth, Wind, and Fire.
0: Oh, how can you not?
1: It's true. You show me a guy that doesn't like Earth, Wind, and Fire, and I'm going to show you a guy that's, I don't know, not normal, I would say.
0: Brain dead.
1: All right. Craig's got a great story on... You quit smoking in a very unique way, and I like that. So we'll talk about that. Also,
0: where do you get this stuff?
1: I told you, you know, part of doing a show is doing your homework. I got sources, Craig.
0: I guess you do.
1: All right, we'll step aside. 503-417-9595, 877-550-9595. Craig Walker in studio today. It's the Morning Sports Page right here on 95.5 The Game. We'll get an update from Peterson, and then we're back. All right, we're back. It's the Morning Sports Page on 95.5 The Game, 503-417-9595, 877-550-9595. Craig Walker with us in studio today. He's still denying. He's still denying. You stole John's sweater. I mean, just admit it.
0: I never dispute John. John was an incredible on-air partner, good friend, and great friend, and wonderful guy. And if he says I borrowed his sweater, I most certainly probably did. I just don't remember it. I owe him a sweater. I think I'm good for it.
1: Better buy him a red sweater, Craig.
0: I doubt that he wants it, but I will do that.
1: You know, we were talking during the break. You know, it's interesting when you look at the Blazers now, the injury problems. You know, Greg Oden, it's frustrating, even Brandon Roy and his knee situation. Well, you were here. You remember the time when, you know, they had certain draft choices to make, and they went with the big guy, and it didn't work out. What was that like back in the time? Because I was a little bit younger, but, you know, you go through that transition where you bring in Sam Bowie, he has injury problems, and then you look at a guy they passed on, Michael Jordan, who goes on to be one of the greatest of all time.
0: Yeah. That was the Blazers' first crack at a number one draft choice, and you know, it was not unlike the Greg Oden situation. It was a time when they really needed a big guy, and they could see years and years in advance that this guy would materialize into being a great post player for him, and you know, how do you know about ankles and knees and things? You don't. It's a gamble every time you pick somebody, and they lost out with Sam, and now things are not going too well with Greg Oden, meanwhile Michael's career went okay, and
1: we see the same thing with Kevin Durant.
0: Durant is looking like a real Hall of Famer, I guess. It's a crapshoot, and I suppose if you sit in the front office and you try to think long term for a team's future, and you do the best you can, and sometimes you win and sometimes you don't. And the Blazers are 0-for right now, and on first round draft choices so far. Don't want to write Greg Oden off, but you know, we'll see.
1: Yeah, the Godfather's always talking about with Greg, when you have a big man that could, you know, be productive, you take as much time as possible. You know, and Phil Jackson even said this last year. Someone asked him, you know, if you had a chance, if you had a choice to draft, and you could pick either you know, Josh Howard, the big man down in Orlando, Kobe Bryant, or LeBron, he said, I would take the big man because the game, even today, is still played from the inside out, and that's why I understand what the Blazers did there. But you look back to those 80s, and that's really when mid-80s is when I really started watching NBA basketball all the time, and that's when I moved out here to the Portland area, and I always enjoyed some of the Blazers back in the day. You know, I'm friends with Michael Holton, you know, Terry Porter was great, Clyde Drexler. That was before they made their championship runs, but a lot of great guys on the team then. You had a chance to be around a lot of those guys.
0: I was around a lot of them and knew a lot of them. Terry and Clyde, and still play golf with Bobby Gross, and you know, I knew Larry Steele, and Dave Porzick was a terrific guy, and I knew all of those guys. And I want to mention Luke, because Luke was a friend of mine. We didn't talk often, but we genuinely enjoyed seeing each other and talking, catching up when we did see each other. Every time I'd see Maurice, he would say, we got to have lunch. We got to catch, you know, and I didn't call him for lunch. I did call him, and we spent a good good time talking when his medical problems were ongoing. And I think he, because of my medical history, I think he wanted to chat with someone who'd had some experience with diagnoses that weren't the best. And I'd been there. So what a nice guy, though. It's a lot's been said the last couple, 3 weeks, but I just echo all of it because he was a quality person. And really, one of those people, when they leave us, you feel a real void.
1: Yeah, it's tough. He was known as his, he was known for his toughness. And yeah. I think that's why people respected him, you know, on the floor with the way he played, because the game, as you know, back in the time that
0: he
1: Luke
0: was,
1: played, it was
0: he
1: different.
0: Was the guy that took care of stuff and, you know, at the dock and say all that stuff that happened. But, he was on the floor. Boy, he was, a force to be reckoned with. But off the court and after it was all over, he was a,
1: in fact, listen to this. Bob Costas, the great Bob Costas, joined this program a couple of weeks ago. He called games. He started out his career in St. Louis.
0: St. Louis, yeah. He still lives there, I think.
1: Yes, calling games in the ABA. Here is Bob Costas on the Morning Sports Page talking about Maurice and how he became the enforcer.
3: I was witness to maybe the altercation that first established Lucas's reputation. The Spirits were playing the Kentucky Colonels at Freedom Hall in Louisville. And Kentucky had a very good team. They won the next-to-last ABA championship. They were coached by Hubie Brown. Dan Issel was on that team. Louis Dampier, who had played like Issel for Adolph Rupp at Kentucky and was one of the great ABA stars, was in their backcourt. And Artis Gilmore, the 7'2" center, was a tremendous presence. And Lucas was basically a forward, which is what he played, of course, in Portland with Bill Walton. But there were times when he had to play center at around 6'9". And so the only way that he could contend with someone like Artis Gilmore was to try to beat him down the floor, establish some kind of position, and then jostle with him. Because if Gilmore got low on him, no matter what Luke did, he could easily toss that little hook or make a move and shoot it over him. So Lucas was kind of bothering Gilmore the entire game by just sort of out-hustling him down floor and then banging with him when they got into the lane. And at one point, Gilmore had had enough, and he started advancing on Luke. And I was calling the game from courtside, and it happened right in front of me. And anybody in their right mind would be somewhat intimidated by Artis Gilmore. He was 7'2", and his afro made him look 7'7". And he starts advancing toward Lucas. And as you may remember, the court in Freedom Hall was laid on top of the floor, so that actually if you walked to the very end of it, you'd fall off of it a couple of feet onto the actual base of the arena floor. So Luke starts backing up as any sane person would. He's got his fists up like he's set to fight, but he's giving ground. He's backing up, and Gilmore is advancing on him. And eventually, I think Luke realized that if he went back another half step, he'd fall off the court. So he had nowhere to go. He was cornered. He planted his feet. He threw a right. And unlike most sports fights where there's just wild flailing and no really legitimate blows are landed, this thing was bang, right on the chin.
1: There you go. Maurice Lucas dropping the hammer on Artis Gilmore. And that's when people looked at Luke and was like, okay, if you're willing to mess with Artis, we're not going to mess with you.
0: Yeah, he was like that on court, but off court is a different deal. He's a terrific guy.
1: Yeah, it was a tough couple of weeks, you know, for sports figures. You know, Maurice Lucas and then Dave Niehaus, the great Mariners announcer,
0: yeah,
1: after
0: voice,
1: 34 years.
0: For the beginning, he was up there, and he was just an institution, you know, not unlike the one we have here in town. And we should revere those guys and honor them.
1: And I know you're Sean's close. Yeah, you're close with Sean.
0: Yeah, I am. Yeah, he's a good friend for many, many years, and terrific guy. He's done a wonderful thing for this city, and really loves the game he's called for so long. Yeah.
4: 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We're celebrating the life of Craig Walker today on the show and eavesdropping into my conversation from November of 2010. So hope you're enjoying it. I appreciate your time on this Monday. More of my conversation with Craig Walker when we come back here on your home of the Blazers, Rip City Radio 620.
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16: What's happening, fellow sports fans? It's Andy West. Let's take a look back on this day in sports history, July 28th. We'll start off today way back in 1929. The Chicago Cardinals become the first NFL team to train out of state, holding their camp in Michigan. Jumping way ahead today in 1994, on the night baseball players set an August 12th strike date, Kenny Rogers of the Texas Rangers pitches a perfect game for a 4-0 victory over the Angels. And today in 2009, Chicago White Sox ace Mark Burley set a major league record by retiring 45 straight batters. Coming off a perfect game in his last start, Burley retired the first 17 Twins batters to surpass the record of 41 straight set by San Francisco's Jim Barr in 1972 and tied by teammate Bobby Jenks, a reliever, in 2007. The streak ended with two outs in the sixth, and Minnesota went on to win 5-3.
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0: All right, now 3 o'clock, Chad here. What's up? We start with the NFL. 49ers head coach Kyle Shanahan clarified today that he was at fault for the car crash a couple of weeks ago that left him with serious injuries. Said the crash happened when he reached down to grab his cell phone after it fell off his lap. Elsewhere, Baker Mayfield intends to play out the final year of his deal with the Bucs. He'll become a free agent after the season. Eagles defensive tackle Jalen Carter gets a 4-year extension, now the highest paid defensive tackle in football. And Jerry Jones says competing for a title is not a reach for the Cowboys. From the NBA, Draymond Green returning to the Warriors on a 1-year deal. The Mariners hoping to get on track. They're at the Dodgers tonight. First pitch at 7:10. Luis Castillo on the bump for Seattle. Got the Rip City Drive with Chad Doing coming up next. Edan Krolowitz from Rip City Not Rip Off at 3:20 for the latest on the negotiations with the Blazers in the city. And Brett Ciancia of Pick 6 Previews will join the show at 5:20. We got Hops Ticket Tuesday coming up at 5.
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20: I went back, and as I always do this offseason, I read some John Wood. And one of the early things was that everything he says is so poignant. It's like you read his book and you highlight everything. One of them was, don't lose sleep worrying about your competition. Let them lose sleep worrying about you. You know, funny story, I was sharing that with Kyle right about when Myles Garrett joined the Rams. And he was going, man, that's really cool. And as we were speaking, that came out, and Kyle said, you know what, F John Wood.
21: This might be the best team ever he's been on. 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
22: This has the most talented team.
21: Most talented. That's what I'm
22: 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That is the most talented team he's ever been on.
21: 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Listen. 1 through 5, you look at the numbers, yes. It's crazy.
2: And then you still have Anthony Simons. You still have Davis Caldwell-Pope. That team
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19: 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The Rip City Drive with Chad Doing starts now.

0: show today and a lot of different things to get to. First off, Idan Kralowitz, who I enjoyed having in studio a couple of weeks ago. He is the man behind the website Rip City, Not Rip Off. He's going to join us coming up here in 20 minutes. And I want to get his take on the latest between the Trailblazers and the city of Portland as they continue to work towards a resolution which will bring the funding that is required for the team to get the building renovated, and then also an agreement that will get that extended lease signed at 20 years and keep the Blazers here in town into the foreseeable future. That's what it's all about. And so Idan Kralowitz is going to join us coming up here in 20 minutes. And then at 4:20, our good friend Colin Amos from Goldberg Jones is going to be in studio to answer your questions. And then at 5:20, he joins us before every college football season. Brett Ciancia of Pick Six Previews will join the show, and we'll get his take on who's going to win the national championship, who's going to be in the playoff, who's going to win the title, what does he think about the Ducks, all of that with Brett Ciancia of Pick Six Previews. And I talked about this at the end of last week, but it's going to happen on Friday. Phil Steele, Mr. Steele, is going to join the show, and we'll talk about the college football Bible, and we'll get his take on the college football season, which is rapidly approaching. So Phil Steele on Friday, Brett Ciancia coming up at 5:20 today. And we also have Hops tickets to give away at 5. It's Hops Ticket Tuesday, and that means that we have a 4-pack of tickets for an upcoming Hops game where you can sit in the Rip City Radio row and be able to check out the brand new ballpark, which is spectacular. So we'll do that at 5 o'clock. All you have to do is listen to me for your chance to win. Also, and we'll get to this a little bit later in the program, but I've got a very nice young man in studio who's hanging out, someone who went to school, studied communications, looking at sports journalism, and someone that has an interest in the job. So we're going to get him on. Liam Frobisher, who is nearby from Scappoose, is going to be joining me in studio and hanging out. Now, if you want to reach out to me, you know how to do so, 503-248-0620. That is the telephone number. 503-248-0620. You can jump on board, or you can reach out to me on social media. You'll find me there at Chad and Rip City. Also, I received a lot of messages over the last 24 hours, people thanking me for yesterday's tribute show to Craig Walker. I appreciate the kind words. It was great to have John Erickson in studio, who is just a fabulous human being, but also to remember the great Craig Walker, who is the gold standard for radio here in Portland. So thank you for the kind messages. Telephone number again, 503-248-0620. Now, I'll start with this. I have maintained the same stance throughout the entire process because people always are asking me now every day what I think about the negotiations with the Trailblazers and the city, because we're getting stories from both sides now. And I had mentioned that the rhetoric was going to continue to climb in intensity and it would start to get nasty on both sides, which it has done. But none of that has swayed me one direction or the other. I still believe that in spite of the rhetoric, that it's going to push both sides to the table and a deal is going to get done. I think the council will approve the funding, and that's going to put the whole package together for nearly $600 million for the Trailblazers to get the Motor Center renovations. And with that will come the 20-year lease extension, which will keep the team here into the foreseeable future. That's what I think is going to happen. I've believed that from the very get-go. Now, that doesn't mean that you're not going to have some nasty things said from both sides through the course of a negotiation. We're talking about big-time dollars here. So I anticipated this, and it was something, a similar pattern to what took place in Raleigh when Dundon stepped in and took over the Carolina Hurricanes. So none of it is alarming to me. And really, what choice does the council have? And then once they approve it and the funding goes through, there's no way on God's green earth that the NBA owners are going to walk away from free money. That would be a very bad precedent to set. Also, if you go through the entire negotiation process and you get the approval only to have the owner step out and try to move the team, then you'd be negotiating in bad faith, and that would set a bad precedent. And it could damage the relationship of the governors and potential future sites, because they're like, hey, we saw what happened in Portland. How do we know you're going to, you know, not do that to us, that you're going to negotiate in good faith? They're not going to walk away from free money. They're just not going to do it. And more importantly, I think that Adam Silver wants to have a team in Portland, wants a team in Seattle to have that Northwest part of the map wrapped up. And then you've got the I-5 rivalry. So I do think it's going to get done. Now, what people, I think, are confused about, and I've said this before, that I think a deal is going to get done. And when it comes to Tom Dundon, most of the press surrounding him has been negative. I've never seen anything like it, like a 3-month run of just constant negative headlines. I'm just not going to judge an individual and the job that they're doing over the course of a 3-month stretch. I just can't do it. I think we need more time to be able to know exactly what he's about, how he's going to operate, the decisions that he's going to make. And then over the course of time, based on the decisions that are made, we'll be able to better evaluate what type of an owner he's going to be, what type of decisions that he makes, and whether or not that moves the team in the right direction to hopefully compete for a championship. Now, do I like some of the layoffs and the staffing changes? No. No, because I would desire that everybody keep their job. No one likes to see people get laid off. And I think what happens on the broadcasting side, where I'm closely connected because I'm friends with each and every one of them. Kevin Calabro is a great man. Jamie Hudson is a wonderful person. Michael Holton is a good friend. I know each and every one of them. So to see people be laid off or not come back or not asked to come back or not have their contract renewed, I don't like it. Of course I don't. But Tom Dundon owns the team. He is free to make the decisions that he believes is best for his business. And over the course of time, we'll see whether or not those decisions are the right ones or not. And as I mentioned before, I'm a radio guy. So any type of tinkering with or lack of funding or investment in radio, I'm never going to be cool with it because I have romantic feelings for radio. But what I'm most focused on is this negotiation, because the most important thing that needs to go down is to have the funding approved, get the Motor Center renovated, and most importantly, get that extended lease signed so the Blazers remain here in Rip City into the foreseeable future. Now, if they're just negotiating in bad faith and his whole intention is to move the team, and that's what proves to be true, then I'll change my tune because that would infuriate me. But I don't believe that that's the case. And I think what could be happening too, and I've talked to some people about this, but you have Tom Dundon, who is a billionaire. He's kind of a self-made man, very aggressive in negotiations, knows what he wants, has had great success just winning a Stanley Cup with the Carolina Hurricanes, and he comes from Texas. I think part of the issue is you have someone from a different part of the country in a different culture coming to Portland, Oregon, where we have a certain way of life here, the way we communicate, the way we deal with people. And Tom Dundon, I think, is just a little bit different, probably less concerned about what people think about him, maybe less concerned about people's feelings because he's trying to get a deal done. And when you're in that position and you're focused on getting the best deal possible for yourself and the team, and you're willing to do whatever is necessary to make sure that happens, you're going to step on some people's toes. Or you're going to say things that might be considered offensive. That's part of the process, and I'm okay with that. I also know that for Tom Dundon, I don't think he has like a PR staff. Like a lot of successful people, a lot of celebrities, you know, even some billionaires, like a lot of them have people around them, a PR staff or people to help craft the message, help them with the messaging so that when they come out and speak on important matters, that it's said eloquently. I don't think Tom Dundon has that staff. I think he just literally communicates freely based on exactly what he thinks. And I respect that, but some people don't like the honest, you know, straightforward delivery. But the most important thing is just to get the deal done. The good thing is it looks like we're starting to get progress from both sides, from the Blazers and from the city, and that's what we'll talk with Idan Kralowitz about coming up here in 20 minutes. So I like where we're at. I think they're going to, you know, be able to continue to move forward. Now we're starting to get some dialogue, and then you've got the all-important vote coming up on August 12th. So I like where they're at, but again, keep in mind it's a negotiation. And the rhetoric at times will get nasty, and there's a lot of finger-pointing going on. And that's okay, too, because it's all going to drive them to the bargaining table where a deal can get done. And once the deal gets done, we're going to benefit because Moda Center is going to be renovated. And that's a place where we spend a lot of time for basketball games and other events. And the Blazers will be locked in long-term here in Portland, which is where they belong. And that's a good thing. And then, like I said, with Tom Dundon, I'm just going to give him more time. You guys can say and feel however you want to feel and say whatever you want to say. I don't care, and it doesn't bother me. But I'm just going to wait and give it a little more time before I pass judgment. I need more time to see what the decisions are like, how things continue to progress with the team, and you know, to see if he can utilize that magic he showcased in the NHL and if it applies to the NBA and if he can turn this team into a winner. Because in the end, as a Blazers fan, if I take my radio hat off and I just focus on being a fan, as I've told you before, what are you doing to try and win a championship? And are you all in on that process? And if you are, then I'm probably going to be okay with you. Or at least I'm going to be able to overlook some of the rough edges if you're focused and determined and you're utilizing your resources to put your team in a position to compete for a title. And as I've mentioned before, I'm not greedy. I just want one title to celebrate together with all of you before I die. I don't feel like that's asking for too much. How about one championship? And then the people who are alive or old enough to remember the title in 77, they can enjoy both of them. And then I can have one that I can remember and enjoy myself. All right, Adon Krolowitz coming up next. We'll talk with him, get the latest on the negotiations, a four-pack of tickets for the Hops coming up at 5. And we'll talk college football with Brett Cianci of Pick 6 Previews at 5:20. You got the Rip City Drive on your home of the Blazers, Rip City Radio 620. I don't play the same games
1: you play. 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
0: All right, this guy is one of my new favorite people. He is the man that put together the website Rip City, not Rip Off. And he was kind enough to spend a couple hours in studio with me a couple of weeks ago and talk about the negotiations between the Blazers and the city of Portland. And we continue with that. And joining us once again from Rip City, not Rip Off, Edan Krolowitz. Edan, thanks for coming back on the show, my friend.
18: What's up, Chad? Good to see you, man. Good to hear from you.
0: No, it's great to talk to you. And a lot of things are going on. But I guess in general, what it would look like to me over the last few days, it looks like we're starting to get some more productive dialogue on both sides compared to the nasty rhetoric and the finger pointing that we saw, you know, just a week and a half ago. So what's your overall take on what you're seeing right now from both sides?
18: Yeah, I think last time we talked, you know, you and I were both kind of saying like, look, this is kind of, you know, ugly negotiations, but kind of what we both expect. I think when Jason Quick came out with you know, his article yesterday, you know, that definitely got things humming, right? They definitely got some, you know, I'm assuming that something happened in the league where basically 45 minutes later after he released it, you know, the Blazers called up and said, hey, actually, you know, we're contemplating maybe coming to the session on Thursday. So not exactly sure what contemplating that means, but, it definitely sounds like both sides are starting to de-escalate.
0: All right. If you can help for people who maybe don't understand the process, what exactly do you expect from the session on Thursday? What's the main purpose behind it?
18: So So it's basically the ability, it's the time for the city councilors to say, look, these are the guidelines, like these are the types of things we want in there. They don't necessarily need to give the numbers, right? So they're not saying like, look, we need 150 million in capital contributions or blah, blah, blah, blah, blah. All they're saying is we expect there to be some, you know, they set the categories, like we expect there to be rent or, you know, capital contribution or some kind of, you know, labor peace agreement or, you know, high level things. And then that allows the negotiators to go from August 12th until that kind of December 17th deadline and actually nail out the details and decide what they're going to trade off, right, and during the negotiation.
0: That's terrific. And one thing that was nice as well, we had that, the original proposal from the chair of the county commissioners was for $88 million that would ramp up to roughly $100 million or just over the life of the entire lease. And then they had the proposal to reduce the county payment to about $53 million plus that $12 million additional over the life of the lease. But with the conversations that took place, like you had mentioned, it looked like they found a solution to that, got it back to the original number of 88 plus 12 because they, you know, have a plan to use a car rental tax to replenish the general fund. And that sounds like something that could work for everyone involved.
18: Yeah, I think, you know, it's interesting. Mayor Wilson was on CityCast, there's another podcast today, and he basically said that, you know, NBA and Tom Dundon reached an understanding in March about what a market rate Moda Center deal would look like. And he said that, you know, Portland's draft term sheet reflects what was agreed to ostensibly in March is what he said. So I think it begs the question, what was agreed to in March? I think a lot of people have that question of like, hey man, if you promise something to Dundon, you know, it's justified that he feels like if something is promised to him, then that's what he wants, right? So I think all of us deserve to kind of know what was promised in March. And I think most importantly, the city councilors should know because they're the ones in charge of deciding, you know, what the expectation is, you know, going forward. But to your point about the county, it sounds like maybe the reason why they kind of brought that back is maybe they had a conversation. Again, I'm speculating here, but maybe they had a conversation with the NBA or other folks, and maybe those folks said, look, the number is the number. We got to commit to it. We can figure out the terms later, but we have to commit to that whole number. So that's my kind of take on maybe why that number came back.
0: You know, you mentioned the NBA. What role do you envision Adam Silver plays throughout this process? Is he trying to help both sides? Obviously, he's going to support Tom Dundon because his job is ultimately to help the owners. But do you think he's helping assist and, you know, grease the wheels on both sides to help get a deal done?
18: I think so. I mean, I think his preference would be to be as low touch as possible, right? He doesn't want to get involved unless he absolutely needs to. And I think, you know, when he starts to see that things are looking bad for the NBA, I mean, I think the last several stories nationally, I think, you know, Bill Simmons was talking about the Blazers and everything else. So I think the tide was kind of turning on Tom Dundon, and it was starting to look bad for the NBA. And so he had to step in. But I think generally he wants to just, you know, what he really cares about is just the arena renovation happens and the lease gets signed. That's all he cares. Who gets what money, I think, matters less to him. but obviously he wants to see it done, and I think he wants to see the Blazers, you know, committed to the city for a long time.
0: Well, one thing we've seen over the last couple of weeks is both sides really trying to negotiate, you know, in the public forum, in the, you know, using their people in the press. So I'll ask you this. You know, we know Dundon is ruthless with negotiations, and he's willing to push this to whatever level he needs to get a deal done. How do you think the city should continue to respond as they move forward?
18: Yeah, so, I mean, I think the biggest thing is, like, you know, Portland City Council should not try to, like, you know, play chicken with Tom Dundon. I think that's a game that he's very good at playing. But, you know, what I've always been saying is, like, all the city council needs to do is put out a fair term sheet that's defensible, right? That's based on data from other arenas, based on what other arenas got from capital contributions and rents and all those things. So, you know, put out something that is right smack dab in the middle, some average deal, and put it on the table and make it public, right? And then he has to respond back to that, right? The last thing the city council wants to do is just go, you know, have Tom Dundon play all the different parties against each other, which is kind of what he's been doing, and he's been successfully doing that. So I think I want to see the city, county, and state be more unified in their approach of asks, come together, put one credible offer on the table that says, you know, we support renovation, we support the public investment, we want the Blazers to stay, and here are the terms that earn our vote. Like, here's the price of yes. And I think if they can put that out there, and make it public, then I think we can have a discussion. And the last part is, I think a really important part that we should talk about that probably doesn't get enough airtime is we should classify what it is that we're getting, right? So even though Dundon hasn't shared any of the project details with the city could still classify what renovation types they're willing to pay for. So example, I say there's kind of three tiers of renovation items that should be classified. Tier A would be like core public assets, so like the roof and other things. B would be kind of a shared modernization, so things that affect both, you know, the team and the city. And the last thing is, you know, category C is this like team exclusive or only revenue generating improvements. So only things that are making more money specifically for Tom Dundon. And it's my take that the ownership should fund 100% of that. And I think, I think that should go on the table in the term sheet in August, this kind of categorical term sheet that defines what types of things we can do. You can make that ask even without having all the data. You can just say, look, we'll fund the things that keep the stadium upright and good and green and all that good stuff. And your job is to fund anything that makes you money or at least share in that revenue with the city.
0: So you're anticipating potentially a productive session on Thursday?
18: I think Thursday will be productive. I'm hopeful it will be productive, and I'm hopeful the Blazers show up and the city councilors can ask, you know, reasonable questions, data-driven questions that they've been wanting to know. We'll see to the degree that the Blazers are willing to answer on Thursday, but I'm hoping that it will be productive, yeah.
0: We're talking with the Don Krolowitz from Rip City, not Rip Off, here on the Rip City Drive. All right, over the last couple of weeks since we last met, what are the main questions that you've been getting or thoughts from Blazer fans that maybe you need to clear up? What are some of the stuff you're getting on your end?
18: Yeah, I mean, I think a lot of the people are still making this kind of binary, like, do you want the renovation to happen or not? And I think, as you and I talked about, like, I'm pretty sure every single city councilor and every commissioner in the county and every single person that I've talked to is down to do the renovation, right? Like, not one person that I've spoken to is like, we will not do this renovation under any circumstance. Or even, I don't think anyone has even said Tom Dundon has to pay for 100% of it. So I have not heard that from anyone. So I think that's the biggest thing that we should understand. And there's a lot of groups coming out that are supportive of this, and I think that's great. You know, I think there's a business coalition that came out. But the question we all need to ask is what's the price of yes, right? Like an interesting question that I think we should all ask ourselves is, suppose Tom Dundon agreed to stay for 20 years no matter what. How much should Portland pay then? Right. Let's imagine he said that I'm staying. Right. Then how would we do that calculation? Right. What would we say is a fair deal? Right. And so, again, once we take that renovation, that relocation threat off the table, now we can actually have a meaningful conversation about what does a public private partnership look like and what are the terms that make it feel like a real public private partnership.
0: You just brought up an interesting point, Idan. If Dundon were to come out and say, hey, I'm not going anywhere, the team's going to stay in Portland, I just need to get a deal done so we can renovate the arena. Would that be better for him, or would it make the situation worse for Dundon?
18: I mean, I think he would see it as giving away leverage, right? Yeah, and I think he's a person who obviously wants to maintain that, and I don't foresee him removing any of that leverage until the last minute. And plus, this December deadline, you know, I think the bet that he's making is that this is going to be more stressful for the city councilors and the commissioners and the state than it's going to be for me, because I can just sit back and wait till the last minute, which is what he's done in a lot of his other negotiations, right? And the way he hired Mike Inouye and the way he's negotiating a lot of different things, in Raleigh. So I think this is kind of his MO. He's like, I'm going to maximize my leverage until the last minute, and I don't expect that he will do anything differently.
0: What was your reaction to the decision with the broadcast side of things, especially with Kevin Calabro?
18: Man, I'm a huge Kevin Calabro guy. I mean, like, you know, all the calls he made. I mean, I actually just became a fan of the Blazers about 10 years ago. So my era is the Kevin Calabro era, you know. So it was tough, man. It was tough to see him go. I do hope that he continues in Seattle and does amazing things. And I will always cherish the games that he broadcasts. He would make a regular season game feel amazing, you know, and sound amazing. So I'll definitely miss KC But I'm also, you know, enthusiastic for whoever comes into the job, and whoever's going to take that over, you know, I'll root for them and hope that, you know, hope they do great.
0: All right. So it sounds like you're still in the same place I am. It hasn't changed, right? That this is all going to move towards the two sides coming together, getting an agreement done, and the renovations taken care of so the Blazers can get that extended lease signed. Like, I really believe it's going to happen. Where are you at now?
18: Totally same boat as you. I think it's going to happen. The question is just like, how strong will the term sheet categories be on August 12th? I think that's the question that people are interested in. You know, is it going to come in really weak with no economic asks at all? Or are they going to make, you know, are they going to make all the asks? And again, this is non-binding. So whatever happens in August, there's no hard, fast numbers. But so in my mind, it's just like, what does the city have to lose by just putting all the categories out there and then letting the negotiators choose what they want to play with, right? Like, if you don't put it in the term sheet, then Tom Dundon absolutely doesn't even have to consider it, right? Nobody has to consider it. So it's my stance that they should put it all in the term sheet, you know, everything that's defensible, everything that other teams have gotten, and then give the negotiation team maximum leverage to go forward. So on Thursday, we'll find out, you know, did the city actually put everything on the table, or did they basically just give Tom Dundon a layup and this is just going to be a march to December, you know, just to get it done.
0: Edan Krolowicz, he is the man behind Rip City, not Rip Off. You got to check out the website, super sharp, and he's been all over this story. Hey, Edan, what we'll have to do after the session on Thursday, we need to reconnect and have you back on the show, because I can't wait to get your thoughts after we hear what they have to say. And I got to be honest with you, like, I don't watch a lot of city council meetings, but I did tune in last Thursday and watch the discussion. It was maddening at times, but watching the whole process play out was fascinating too.
18: Yeah, I think it's really interesting. You know, I've been in it pretty deep, so I might see some things that other people don't. But I think the city council meeting will be very exciting. I think as far as city council meetings go this year, this may be the most exciting one. So definitely tune in.
0: All right, Edan, I appreciate your time. You're the man, and I look forward to talking with you here over the next few days.
18: Appreciate you, Chad. Talk to you soon, man.
0: You got it. There's Edan Krolowicz from Rip City, Not Rip Off. Really appreciate his thoughts. So that session's coming up on Thursday. The vote, of course, coming up on August 12th. And he's in the same spot that I am, that we believe that the process is going to continue to push towards both sides, you know, finding common ground and coming to an agreement. So if you got any thoughts or any questions, or you just want to share what's on your mind, you can reach out to me at 503-248-0620, 503-248-0620. And I have to admit, it's pretty exhausting. Every day it's something new right now with the Blazers and the city, Tom Dundon, staffing changes, like, really exhausting. And that's why I'll be happy when they get the deal done and we know the Blazers are going to be here long term. And so we can turn our attention to, I don't know, the team, basketball, games that are going to be played, how the Blazers are going to prevent straight line drives if they start Dame and Ja Morant together, you know, basic things like that, talking about sports. But this is an important process. You know, they need to get this done, and I think they will get it done, and then we don't have to worry about the Blazers leaving. And ultimately, right now, there's not a lot of options open. Even if Tom Dundon were dead set on getting the team somewhere else, there's not a lot of options on the table for him anyways. But I don't think that's the plan. I think that he is doing what he's best at, negotiating, and doing so fiercely to get the best possible deal for himself and for the team. But in the end, it's all going to work out. But it was frustrating to watch that council meeting last Thursday. Like, some of the discussion, and then you realize, like, man, these people were voted in. Like, seriously, like, people voted for these people, and then you realize they really don't have a great grasp on sports or the importance of sports and what it means to us and what it brings to our community. I don't know. Crazy. Crazy times. All right. 503-248-0620. Colin Amos in studio at 420 to answer your questions. You can reach out 503-248-0620.

I talked to Travis Demers last night. He saw Odyssey. I know a couple of friends who have seen it. I got to be honest with you. I don't know much about the movie. I'm considering going to check it out just because so many people are talking about it. But I have not seen it myself. And I got to be honest with you, like Greek mythology was not one of my favorite, you know, areas of study through school. It just wasn't. All right, 503-248-0620. When we come back, we're going to introduce a gentleman who's hanging out with me in studio today, Liam Frobisher. He's done with school. He's got a background in communications and journalism, so we'll talk with him. And Colin Amos is going to answer your questions coming up at 420. And you're free to call 503-248-0620. And we got tickets for the Hops coming up at 5 right here on the Rip City Drive.

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0: All right, Rip City Drive. Your telephone number, 503-248-0620. Well, this is kind of a nice treat today. Joel, who is the foreman leading the charge here for the renovations that are ongoing here at the building, and it feels like they're going to last forever, he reached out to me last week. I was like, hey, I've got a young journalism student that wants to come in and might enjoy checking things out, seeing the radio station from the inside out. I said, no problem. Bring him in. And he's in here right now. His name is Liam Frobisher, who is a fresh graduate from Eastern Washington University. He is from Scappoose. That's where he went to high school. He's in studio with me right now. Liam, welcome, man. What's up?
1: What's up? Thanks for having me.
0: No, it's great to see you. So Eastern Washington, I didn't go to school there, but I had friends that did. They said they loved it campus-wise and just the experience. How did you enjoy Eastern Washington?
1: There was lots of positives, lots of great people there, lots of great professors and friends I made along the way. The reason I went there, I was recruited to play wheelchair basketball. So I was a part of the adaptive athletics program. And unfortunately, the president and board of trustees just recently decided that they're cutting the program entirely. So that kind of left a bitter taste in my mouth and really showed me that the people in the upper administration and in charge don't really care about their students or what they have to say. They're just more focused on money.
0: Yeah, of course. Usually that's the way it is in every business, at iHeart, at Eastern Washington University, everywhere. But let's go ahead and tell people your condition. You were telling me about it, but you're bound in a wheelchair, mm-hmm. and you're a great wheelchair athlete, which I think is awesome. I love the adaptive sports, but what's your condition? Why are you in a wheelchair?
1: Yeah, so I was diagnosed with what's called transverse myelitis, which is an autoimmune disease. So when I was 12 years old, I woke up one morning before school and my legs were kind of cramping and my back started hurting. And then within an hour, everything from the waist down just went numb. And so it was completely unexpected, completely random. They did all sorts of tests on me. They couldn't really pinpoint, you know, why it happened, but that's what they diagnosed me with. So they tried steroids and different treatments, but none of it really got function back. So I learned how to live life just without my legs using a wheelchair, and eventually became a wheelchair athlete. I fell in love with wheelchair basketball.
0: So that morning when your legs went numb, were you unable to walk after that, or was it mm-hmm. a slow process?
1: Yeah, it was like literally within an hour, I went from like, oh, my leg's cramping to like, I literally can't feel or move anything
0: below my
1: belly button.
0: How scary was that?
1: It was really scary. And I remember I had a history project due that day at school, and I'm 12 years old. So in my head, I'm like, okay, I'll go to the hospital. They'll fix me and I'll go back in the middle of the day and do my history project.
0: Yeah.
1: And then they were like, well, we're going to need to keep you at least 5 days for this treatment. I was like, 5 days? And then 5 days turned into 7 weeks of just learning how to do life. So it was a lot more of a bigger adaptation, I would say, like emotionally and socially. Than it was physically, because, you know, learning how to just do those simple things, you know, get dressed, take a shower, pick stuff up off the floor, like that stuff that can be done. But to like go back to your friends and family and just like, I don't know, everything's so different. It was definitely strange.
0: That's a remarkable story. Did you notice that people, once you were in the wheelchair, did they treat you differently?
1: People that I already knew didn't. And I'm really glad they didn't. And sometimes it was harsh. You know, I'd be at home. Hey, mom, can you get me a glass of water? Hey, little brother, can you go do this for me? And they're like, no, you can do things on your own. Like, we're not going to be your servants just because of this. So that really helped me grow and become independent. And then same with, you know, my friends in middle and high school, when we would play sports, play basketball in the gym, that kind of stuff. You know, they're not going to go easy on me, let me score. And that's what really makes me feel in loved, I guess, and makes me feel like I'm still the same person that I was and that I'll always be. Sometimes meeting new people, you know, they'll treat you differently. They'll see the wheelchair. They'll assume you have some sort of cognitive disability, talk down to you, that kind of stuff. But that's something I've learned to just, you know, correct in the moment.
0: That's awesome. Yeah, my grandpa had ALS, and so I never saw him walk. He was always wheelchair bound. But his mind was perfectly sharp, really mm-hmm. intelligent, could communicate really well. He eventually lost his voice, but he would communicate via typewriter and stuff. Mm-hmm. But I think that was probably the thing that frustrated him the most, is that he, even though his body was failing him, his mind was something that was still razor sharp. And of course, for you, journalism, you're well-spoken, like you're able to utilize your mind. And I think that's probably a great thing.
1: Yeah. And I really like to, I would really like to be able to use my voice and whatever platform I end up having to be outspoken for not just myself, but other people in similar situations and speak out for people with disabilities and especially disabled athletes, supporting the Paralympics. All that kind of stuff is stuff that I just love being a part of and love being an advocate for.
0: That's so cool. Now, adaptive sports, I've seen the wheelchair basketball, and you know, it's a physical brand of basketball. The guys really get after it. But what are some of the other adaptive sports opportunities aside from just hoop?
1: So there's sled hockey, where people sit in sleds that have skates on the bottom and play hockey. That one's really fun. Rugby, there's rugby for quadriplegics. That's a big one. There's wheelchair softball, which I'm going to probably try out next year because I'm a baseball guy.
0: Oh, there's wheelchair softball?
1: I love baseball. Yeah. Yeah, so it's played on like a hard rubber field, I guess, kind of thing.
0: Yeah.
1: And that's the other thing too. Like with a lot of these sports, pretty much all the rules are the same. You're just using a wheelchair. Like for basketball, our free throw line's the same, our 3-point line's the same. The only difference is there's no double dribble. But besides that, like you've got to dribble the ball, you've got to shoot from the same distance. So it's not like a lot of people hear about that and they're like, oh, it's a bunch of make a wish kids, good for them. But it's like, no, we're like competitors, athletes. You know, we're not here to inspire people, although that's a plus if we can, you know, inspire a younger athlete with a disability to, you know, pursue an athletic career. What we're doing is competing and trying to win.
0: Yeah, competition, I think, is important for all of us, right? Like the getting your competitive juices going, being challenged by somebody else. I would imagine there's a lot of trash talk that goes on the wheelchair basketball court.
1: Yeah.
0: Right? Those things are all very healthy, right?
1: Right. And it doesn't have to be in sport. It can be in other things as well. And then also including, you know, not just people with physical disabilities, but anyone. So there are plenty of able-bodied people who play wheelchair basketball at the collegiate level, at high levels, and just bringing different communities together and kind of showing the world that, you know, we're not so different.
0: Have you noticed over the course of time since you've been in the wheelchair that is your upper body stronger now in terms of your arms, your hands, and because you utilize those muscle groups all the time?
1: Yeah, definitely. Shoulders are a big part. And we do a lot of, throughout college, our coaches make sure we do a lot of, instead of like kind of heavy lifting and like muscle building, it's a lot of like stability and maintaining, because not only are we pushing on the court all the time, but some of us use wheelchairs throughout all day. And so we're on campus going up and down hills, you know, going from building to building. We've got to maintain and protect our shoulders because we're using them all day, every day.
0: Yeah, no doubt. Do you have a car that you're able
1: to
0: drive?
1: Yes. My parents actually just helped me buy a new car. So thanks to them. But I have hand controls installed. So,
0: thanks, Mom and Dad.
1: Yes.
0: That's big time.
1: Yes. Big graduation gift. So I have hand controls installed. So if it's a mechanism that's hooked up to the pedals, so if I push forward on it, it pushes the brake. And if I push down, it pushes on the gas. And then I have like a doorknob attached to the steering wheel to help me turn since I can't use both hands.
0: That's awesome.
1: Yeah.
0: And how hard was it to get used to driving that rig?
1: I mean, for me, it was how I learned how to drive. So it wasn't like going from driving quote unquote normally to driving that way. But I did have to go to like a special instructor because my parents were like, we don't really know how to teach you how to do this way. And the driver's ed at my school was like, we don't really know either. But I mean, it's fun. I love it. And I love when people come up and ask, they're like, well, how are you driving that? Like, and it's like, it's not that, to me, it's like second nature. It's not a big deal, but some people are so fascinated by it.
0: All right, that's great. Liam Frobisher's in studio. We'll have more with him. Colin Amos coming up at 4:20, and then we'll talk college football with Brett Cianci at 5:20. You can reach out 503-248-0620. You got the Rip City Drive on your home of the Blazers, Rip City Radio 620. I saw you peep through your window.
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0: Hey, what's up? 4 o'clock, Chad here. From the NFL, 49ers head coach Kyle Shanahan clarified today that he was at fault for the car crash a couple of weeks ago that left him in with serious injuries. Said the crash happened when he reached down to grab his phone after it fell off his lap. Elsewhere, Baker Mayfield intends to play out the final year of his deal with the Bucs and become a free agent. Eagles defensive tackle got paid. 4-year extension, now the highest paid defensive tackle in football. And good old Jerry, owner of the Cowboys, says competing for a title is not a reach for them. From the NBA, Draymond Green returns to the Warriors, gets a 1-year deal. Mariners, hoping to get on track. They're at the Dodgers tonight, first pitch at 7:10. Luis Castillo gets the call for Seattle. Brett Cianci of Pick Six Previews will join us coming up at 5:20. Colin Amos in studio at 4:20 to answer your questions. And we got a 4-pack of tickets for the Hillsboro Hops coming up at 5. 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

0: Very happy to have Liam Frobisher hanging out with me in studio. And he just corrected me during the break. I mean, I know it's hard to believe, but I said something that was a little bit out of line and inappropriate. But wheelchair bound is not the appropriate language. It's wheelchair user. And Liam, after you explained that to me, it makes a lot of sense. You use a wheelchair to be mobile and to get to different places, but you're not confined to a wheelchair because right now you're sitting in a studio chair so you can have enough height to be able to be in the YouTube camera.
1: Mm-hmm.
0: You obviously move out of the wheelchair to jump in bed. You can sit on the couch. You can do anything. You're not wheelchair bound. You're just a user.
1: Right. And there's, you know, lots of things like that. Lots of language that sometimes, you know, you have to correct people on, but I'm never one to be like offended or kind of try to make people feel bad. I just like to educate and correct people on the different language and different attitudes that they might have just because that's what they know. That's what they learned. That's what they were taught. And that's...
0: You got my back is what you're saying.
1: Right, right. Because most of the time people aren't trying to be rude or offensive and they just don't know the correct thing to say or correct thing to do. So...
0: Well, this is something that's important. And because there's people out there, families listening that have been impacted by the type of situation you're going through. Your parents, in retrospect, handled it perfectly, right? Because one, they encouraged you and said, look, we love you no matter what, but you're the same Liam. You're going to be able to live your life to the fullest, even though you're using a wheelchair, but we're not going to help you do everything, right?
1: Mm-hmm.
0: Now, it seems counterintuitive because as a parent, I can understand the desire to want to be there to serve and help your child who's going through a traumatic experience who found out they're going to be using a wheelchair and then go overboard with trying to feed you, bathe you, do everything for you. But by doing it that way, you learned how to do everything on your own. So you can be at college, you can be here in the studio. Like, you don't need me or anybody else to help you do the things that you do every day.
1: Right, yeah. I can go to school, I can drive myself, my siblings, my friends' places, and all those simple things I can do. My parents are actually the ones who helped me get into adaptive sports, too.
0: Oh, your parents did?
1: Yes, I didn't want to go to a wheelchair basketball practice. I was like, I don't know anyone, I don't know what it's going to be like. And eventually my mom and dad just made me, and I loved it. I was pretty good my first practice. I was still 13, so I could play on the juniors team. So I was like huge compared to all the guys on that team. And everyone embraced me right away. And it was cool because I wasn't seen as an athlete in a wheelchair. I was just seen as an athlete when I went there.
0: Yeah.
1: Which I guess that was my biggest fear is like, you know, what are people going to think? How are they going to look at me? You know, is it going to look silly me trying to compete and like be athletic and shoot hoops? But everyone there was second nature to them and they brought me in real close right away. And that became a major part of my life is adaptive sports.
0: How hard is it to shoot threes from a wheelchair?
1: I don't know. Some people cheat. So some people that like have use of their feet, they'll slide their foot down and push off the ground, which is supposed to be a foul. It's illegal. But it differs for different people because... People with all sorts of different levels of function play wheelchair basketball.
0: Yeah.
1: So for me, I was never like a three-point specialist. That was Mike. Shout out Mike Lucas. Great teammate, great guy. But I mean, I can shoot him. I can make him. But corner threes are something that doesn't really exist in wheelchair basketball because if you dribble the ball to the corner, you're kind of stuck.
0: Yeah.
1: Defense is a lot tougher to get past and move by because you got to get around a whole wheelchair. So
0: that's great. And I would imagine, so when you're wheeling on the court, you can have the ball in your lap, right?
1: You can, but once you start playing at higher levels, it's going to get stolen every time. So every two pushes, you've got to dribble. So that's something you've got to learn. I mean, just like able-bodied basketball, you've got to learn to dribble with two hands. You've got to learn to, you know, bounce, stop, you know, stop your dribble real quick, protect the ball, pass the ball, shoot the ball, all that kind of stuff.
0: Is there trash talk?
1: Oh, yeah, there's lots. one of my favorite ones is... sometimes when newbies start, they'll wear gloves to protect their hands from blisters. And we always give them a hard time, make fun of them for wearing gloves, tell them they're soft, tell them they're babies. that's my favorite one to do. I played at the Spokane Hoop Fest, the 3-on-3, a few weeks ago. And
0: In Spokane?
1: Yeah.
0: That's a badass event right there.
1: It's huge. And
0: there's
1: the wheelchair
0: so many
1: basketball,
0: people there.
1: Yeah, and the wheelchair basketball division is just growing and growing. We had, I think, 16 adult teams this year in the bracket and 8 or 9 juniors teams. We had people fly out from University of Michigan, University of Arizona. It's getting huge. So to be able to represent there is really cool, and just the community and the hoops.
0: Did you get a scholarship for the adaptive sports?
1: I did not. EWU was not offering scholarships, just budget wise, and now they're not offering anything. So, yeah.
0: I was asking Liam what his most difficult daily task is. You said it's putting on socks.
1: Yeah, and I wouldn't say it's difficult. Just the most kind of annoying change, because I wear compression socks, so pulling them up and down, especially after the shower, sweating after a game, and it's like my teammates are like, "We got a dinner reservation, let's go," and I'm trying to, you know, change my socks. But yeah, I mean, stuff like that, a lot of people think like, oh, that must be so difficult, or like that must make you so frustrated. But to me, you know, it's been 10 years. It's like, that's just how I do it. Like, that's just how I take a shower sitting yeah. down. It's like, that's just how I put my socks on, is I bring my legs up to my lap and pull it up with my arms because I can't push my foot in. Like, that's just how I drive. I use hand controls and steer with one hand. Like, that's just how it is.
0: How many brothers and sisters do you have?
1: I have two younger brothers and a younger sister. So they are, I'm 22. My brother Deacon is 20. My brother Jude is 15. And then my, or 14? 15 or 14. And then my sister is 13 or 14. 14. I don't know. I was away for college for 4 years. So it gets fuzzy.
0: That's okay. Nothing wrong with that. That's good. So you're the oldest then.
1: Yes. And so I felt a lot of pressure too when this happened, when I was paralyzed. I was like,
0: to set an example,
1: role model for my siblings. Like, how do I show them that I'm strong and I'm brave and that, you know, I can still do this and that, like, I can't imagine if it was one of them. Like, I'm so glad it was me and not any of my siblings or my parents or other family. But at the same time, it's like, oh, I don't want to show weakness to them because they look up to me. But obviously, you know, they love me and they let me know, like, it's okay to be upset or be unsure or have moments of weakness. Like, we're not going to, you're still our older brother. We're still going to make fun of you, and we're still going to give you a hard time and all that kind of stuff.
0: That's good. And I'm sure you wouldn't want it any other way. So with your degree in communications, like, what are you hoping to do? Do you want to be like a journalist? Do you want to be in broadcasting? Like, what type of desires do you have?
1: Yeah, my dream is to be a sports journalist. I would love to work in the world of adaptive sports just to kind of showcase that more and spread the word and make it more known. But any sports in general, I love baseball, I love basketball, I love football. And to be a sports journalist would be my main goal. I love writing. I fell in love with writing in high school. Just sharing my own opinions and then also doing research to back up what I'm saying or what other people are thinking. And then to even write about stuff that I don't agree with or, you know, opinions I don't share about, writing about, okay, this is what someone else thinks and this is why they think it and this is why I disagree. So yeah, and I recently... Baseball, football, and basketball are my big sports. But recently, I just interned with USL Spokane, the Spokane Velocity and Zephyr. And so I got to see a lot of behind the scenes. I got to write the PA scripts for the announcers, work on the Jumbotron.
0: What is the USL?
1: United Soccer League.
0: Oh, United Soccer League.
1: Yes. So it's USL League One.
0: How'd you enjoy doing that work?
1: It was really fun. I was newer to soccer, so I was like, I was doing all this like stuff behind the scenes, like communications wise, but then also like learning the sport so I could eventually write the post game like summaries and write articles for the team. So I'm like learning this terminology and the rules while also learning like how to work the video board and how to communicate with these different departments and, you know, send these emails to different sponsors and all that kind of stuff.
0: That's awesome. Liam Frobisher is in studio. So who was the jerk that influenced you to become a Mariner fan? Because that's one of the most frustrating baseball teams on the planet to watch.
1: Yeah, it was my younger brothers. I grew up, my dad is an Oakland A's fan. So I grew up trying to be a fan of them. And then everything just fell to the floor. And I was like, okay, I'm going to Seattle because my brothers are fans and it's closer. We go to games every year. And I've loved it and hated it at the same time. I just went to a game a week or two ago where they played San Francisco and came back. So that was an exciting one to be at. But it's like, it feels like every game they leave runners on, they can't score, and it's just a disaster.
0: It's a disaster. Yeah, they frustrate the heck out of me.
1: Yeah.
0: They almost squeezed the life out of me last year, and then they, you know, revive me come playoff time. And right now it's just like, oh my gosh, it's the offense that kills me. Or the bullpen meltdowns or whatever, you name it.
1: Right. It's always one thing. They can never piece it all together, which is frustrating. I kid you not, the day when LeBron signed with Philly, my brother told me to check my phone. The first thing I see is Mariners are opening and trading Emerson Hancock. And I was like, what? Like, no, this is ridiculous. How? Why Hancock? Why? My brother's like, no, scroll down. And it's all the stuff about LeBron. So, but it's like, that's how invested I am in this team, is it's like, I don't know. I love watching it, and I love the intensity. And it's like the Seahawks too. They make all their games close and suspenseful, even ones that don't need to be, but it can be frustrating.
0: All right, Liam, what is, for someone that might be going through your process, who just found out that they're going to be a wheelchair user, like what advice would you give as they adapt to the new reality of their life?
1: Yeah, I would say continue to be yourself is the biggest one. Don't change your attitude or the way you communicate with other people, whether that be the people that you know and love or new strangers that you meet. And just be open to learning and know that stuff is going to take time. Like, things are going to take time and things might seem bad. Because I remember being in the hospital and thinking, like, if I'm never going to get better, like, my life is over. And now, 10 years later, sitting here, I'm like, my life is better. Like, it didn't get worse. It just got different. Like, I'm here doing a radio show right now. Like, this is my dream. And, like, me using a wheelchair doesn't affect that at all. So just having that mindset of, like, one day at a time, and not thinking about so far down the road, because when you take it one day at a time, you really, that's how you grow and become yourself.
0: That is amazing. And I can imagine going through that thought process where it's like, great, I'm, what, 12 years old? My life's over. But it's not over.
1: No, not even close. And I fell in love with basketball. I was a baseball guy before. I was kind of barely, you know, on the middle school team, but my dad played baseball all the way up to college, and his dad did too. So I was like, oh, I have to make dad proud. I'm going to stay baseball. And I love playing baseball and I love watching baseball. But then pivoting to basketball, that was, on one hand, I was like, okay, is dad still going to be like, is dad still going to be proud of me when I'm doing basketball, not baseball, when he's taught me everything I know about baseball? But then at the same time, it was like, I feel like I'm a lot better at wheelchair basketball than I would have been at baseball if I remained able-bodied.
0: Yeah, that's awesome. All right, Liam Frobisher is in studio. We'll come back. Colin Amos is going to stop by. He is here, and he's going to answer your questions. And we'll keep things rolling here on the Rip City Drive. Mariners. Hops tickets at 5, and then college football chatter with Brett Cianci of Pick 6 Previews at 5:20. You got the Rip City Drive.
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0: All right, every month my man comes in from the law offices of Goldberg Jones Divorce and Men, 1-800-DIVORCE. And Colin, you're showing me pictures. You've been doing a lot of different work.
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0: A house.
14: I know. After, 30 years of working and planning, and it's our sixth house. We would buy foreclosures, and me and my wife would work on the house for 4 or 5 years and then, sell it and move on to another house. And so now we finally designed our house.
0: Your forever house.
14: Our forever house. That's right. But it's got, you know, we're instead of like a, we're trying to be progressive. It's one story because we're getting old. You can, just like you.
0: My mom, yeah, I am getting gray. And my mom and dad complain about having a two-story house constantly now.
14: So it's a ranch and it's sprawled out. And instead in the primary, as they call it these days, in the primary, instead of that tub that goes in front of the window, we're doing a cold plunge. And in the primary, we're doing the sauna in the primary. So
0: awesome.
14: Yeah. Instead of, you know, we're trying to think, you know, we're going to get old and crotchety and cranky, and we need to take care of our bodies.
0: Well, the next time you wipe out on your mountain bike, you can go to the cold plunge, right?
14: I don't say that. I still haven't got out of the doghouse.
0: She's
14: for
0: still
14: almost
0: mad at you for that. Yeah.
14: I hid my mountain bike so she couldn't sell it because she would not get value for that bike compared to what I paid for it.
0: I told you, my dad was wanted to do some roof work, right?
14: Uh-huh.
0: And she goes, if you get up on that roof, I will divorce you.
14: Yeah.
0: And so his solution was, I'm not joking, he bought a flipping harness that attached to the chimney. And so he's like, oh, this is great. I just hook it around here. And that way, if I fall, I don't come off the roof. I'm like, have you checked with mom on that one?
14: Oh, yeah. No. It's a guy thing. I totally get it. My dad is 94. And we built the house that he still lives in. And it has a Spanish tile concrete roof, and he's up there pressure washing it at 92, and he's a little unshaky, and we just said, that's enough, get off the damn roof. But it's a guy thing, you know, climbing on ladders when you shouldn't, falling off, you know. So I'm going to try to be smart when I get older and just not do crazy things, because I think that's the problem. Is you fall, you break a hip or you break it, and then you can't play golf, you can't do the activities, you can't garden, you can't do a lot of things, and that kind of your quality of life goes down.
0: That's the key, movement. You know, when I was younger, you know, the exercise and working, I was like, well, I just want to look good. Now it's all about, I just want to be able to move so I can continue to play copious amounts of golf or whatever it is you want to do, right? That's what it's all about.
14: Yeah.
0: My Uncle Gordon, who lives in Colorado Springs, like, same thing, like my Aunt Elaine, she was like, I don't want you up on the ladder. He's like, oh, no problem, right? I got this. He gets up there, and he didn't know that there was a beehive that was underneath the you know, the gutter.
14: Oh,
0: he gets attacked by a bunch of bees and falls off the ladder and breaks his arm.
14: Oh, jeez. Yeah.
0: And luckily, it was just an arm.
14: Yeah. And then you got to recover from it. And when you get older, I mean, I've got my elbow. I got tendonitis in my elbow. I got my knee. I have an elbow. I was just jogging straight ahead, and I sprained an MCL. How do you do that? It's because I'm 59.
0: Yeah.
14: And that's just what happens. And so I'm all taped up. I'm taped together. But things are going to happen. So you don't need to force it by doing crazy things.
0: Yeah. And a lot of the old guys I play golf with, like, they could not pass through a metal detector without that thing buzzing. This guy, like, takes his club. He's like, look at this. He's like, ting, ting, ting. He's like, my hip is titanium. He goes, this stuff's amazing. I don't feel any pain in there. No arthritis.
14: I am so lucky because I used to ride motorcycles all the time.
0: Oh, you did? So did I.
14: I had 3 motorcycles, off-road, dirt bikes. I'm surprised that I don't have a ton of broken bones.
0: Dude, it's my favorite birthday of all time. When I lived in Colorado, we lived up on a mountain.
14: Oh, yeah.
0: And my dad, I had been begging. I was like, and I'm praying, like, please, God, just let me have a 3-wheeler or a motorcycle. My dad took me down from the foothills in Conifer into Denver, and we pulled up to this house. And there it was, the Kawasaki with the power band.
14: Was that the 2-stroke motorcycle, or was it
0: the 2-stroke motorcycle?
14: Oh, jeez. Those things could haul.
0: All I know is that we were doing things. Like, I look back now, I was like, I can't believe I used to do that stuff. But it was like the ultimate sign of freedom because we lived on a mountain. So I just took off. And I had friends that had motorcycles on the other side of the mountain. I'd ride over there. We were doing jumps and all this crazy stuff. It was the best.
14: Yeah, that's how that's why I wrecked on my mountain bike, because I did all this off-roading and I was jumps and all this crazy stuff. And I crashed, but no broken bones. I still have scars. But then I'm, you know, getting on that mountain bike thinking, oh, yeah, I got this. And then, you know.
0: You know what's crazy is that I didn't know this because I haven't ridden motorcycles in so long now, but I know a guy who's mechanically inclined. They don't do 2-stroke engines anymore.
14: Oh, they don't?
0: No. It's like a 4-stroke. You know, so like you don't have to mix the oil. Remember you used to have to mix the oil?
14: What a mess that was. Luckily, I had a Honda, so I didn't have the screamer like you did. So I always had the normal.
0: The normal sound.
14: I would go over and my buddies would have it and they'd dust me. And then I'd like, let me have that. And the first time you get on that, you're riding a wheelie if you're not careful, just like that. Or you could be going and Papa Wheelie. I mean, those things are
0: the power band torque. Was yeah, oh,
14: it's awesome. Awesome.
0: If my mom knew what that thing was capable of, she would have been like, "This ain't happening."
14: Well, did you ever let your kids have a motorcycle?
0: No.
14: Yeah, and my kids have said no. There's no way, because I know what you'll do on that thing.
0: Yeah, exactly. You know, that's the problem is that now with life experience, I'm like, nah, that's a bad idea.
14: No, just stay locked in your room.
0: But think about it. When we were kids riding our bikes around the neighborhood, I never wore a helmet.
14: No.
0: The only thing we were concerned about is racking our balls on the crossbar.
14: And the same thing with the motorcycle. I had these these off-road bikes, and we didn't have helmets. We were out just cruising around, just no problem.
0: Idiots.
14: Then parents were like, oh, yeah, after school, we'll see you in 2 hours. Going out by myself, cruising around in the woods.
0: And it was never, you know, no concern. Nowadays, it's like, I remember when my daughter first was learning how to ride a bike, like, she was all... like
14: padded up.
0: Yeah, and I'm like, I had to step in and be like, no, the helmet's fine. I ripped off all this other stuff. She's like, oh, I can ride now. I was like, yeah, because you're not like confined.
14: Yeah,
0: like,
14: exactly.
0: All right, Colin Amos in studio. By the way, before we get to the questions, you are showing great restraint by not diving into all of the football gambling podcasts.
14: Absolutely.
0: Because how are you managing to hold off?
14: The house keeps me distracted. I try not to listen. Well, the sports is going, World Cup helped.
0: Yeah.
14: Got me distracted on the other football.
0: Yeah.
14: Which was fun. But right now I'm dying because the Mariners are no fun to watch right now.
0: But Liam here is a huge Mariner fan.
14: Oh, I feel for you.
0: They're so frustrating to watch.
14: Oh yeah. Yeah.
0: It's either.
14: Cause last year you came in and we had all that run and then this year it's just like wah, wah, wah.
0: Yeah.
14: But luckily we have the Dodgers. That's going to be easy. Coming up, right?
0: Yeah, starting tonight.
14: that's how you finish it up. You know, you just play the Dodgers. That's easy wins.
0: So brutal. All right, we got questions calling from the law offices of Goldberg Jones Divorce Man, 1-800-DIVORCE. He answers your questions every month. Here's the first one. Colin, my wife and I just decided to get a divorce. Should I stay in the house or should I move out? What is the best way to proceed?
14: This one is great because I get this question all the time, and it's an important one. So the way I answer it is, first, do we have kids? Because if you have kids, the parenting plan you establish with precedent makes a difference. So when you move out, obviously, well, where are the kids going to be and what kind of visitation are you going to have? Are you going to be on a buddy's couch where you can't have overnights with your kids and you're going to be setting a precedent because you're not getting back in tomorrow? Once you're out, it's hard to get back in. And so if you have kids, it can make a big difference financially. Bills still need to get paid. You have a mortgage. Who's paying the mortgage? Is your wife going to say, yeah, move out? What they usually say is, move out, but still pay for everything. I want your wallet, but I just don't want you here.
0: Yeah.
14: And so that could set precedent for spousal support payments when you're paying your bills where you're at, plus the house bills, plus the car insurance, plus all the Xfinity and all the things you have to pay for services. So you have to be real careful not to set a negative precedent.
0: Yeah.
14: However, conflict is a big thing, and a lot of restraining orders come near the end of a divorce or a relationship where people really are having trouble getting along. And so if the conflict is high enough, moving out is a solution, but not to be self-serving, but please call me before you move out so we can just talk about the parameters that you set. You don't have to hire an attorney or file a divorce. Just make sure the parameters you set if you're going to move out are something that you can live with if a divorce is pursued in the future.
0: All right, Colin just brought up a good point that I forgot to mention. If you're going to go through the divorce process, call 1-800-DIVORCE. Colin will answer your call. He'll call you back, and he'll give you a free consultation so he can point you in the right direction. It's critical. Next question for you, Colin. Do you recommend a prenup in all situations?
14: I'd say no, not in all situations, because as we joke, because we've known each other for so long, you know, when I got married,
0: you had nothing.
14: I had a lot of student loans.
0: Yeah.
14: And the prenuptial would have done me no good. And Tracy wouldn't have signed it.
0: No, she would have laughed at
14: you. I'm not going to sign that thing. You know, I'm not going to assume your debt. But in more and more situations, because the more progressive prenuptial that we're dealing with these days deals with how you're going to manage your finances during the marriage. So when you accumulate your retirement during the marriage, where before the prenuptial said what you're bringing into the marriage is separate, but now we're saying, well, your income is separate. Your accumulation into other investments, as long as you keep those investments in your name, is separate. Your retirement is separate. Other stock options, anything you're acquiring. So it helps you manage your relationship into the future so that the divorce is easier. But not in all situations. I still kind of, I have been married over 30 years, so I still have that belief that you're a partnership when you get married, and we don't have to overly regulate it.
0: Yeah, that makes a lot of sense. 1-800-DIVORCE is the telephone number. Next question. Colin, how has my military pension impacted in a divorce?
14: Yeah, that's critical. It's like any other pension or retirement. If it's acquired during the marriage, now the military has certain rules, like a 10-year rule that your spouse has certain rights and benefits from being married to you while you were in the military. But aside from that, still acquiring your pension during the military, it also can be divided at the divorce, just like a railroad pension or PERS or FERS or CSRS, these kind of different.
0: You probably deal with these questions all the time, don't you?
14: Yeah, because most people, almost everybody has some form of a retirement, whether it be just an IRA or a 401k, a 403b, or your work for the state or the feds, and then certainly military, and construction, those unions have pensions. And so it is an interesting thing. Guys work so hard and they create this pension. It is like their blood, their blood, sweat, and tears when they have a pension. So when we're talking about dividing it, they're like, wait a minute, that's mine. I, worked my butt off to acquire that pension, but it's still a marital asset. So we have to figure out ways. If you want to keep your pension, you're going to have to trade it off something else. But a military pension is very similar.
0: So I'm assuming the guys love it when you inform them that's a marital asset.
14: They love that. They love divide by two. They hate. It was okay when they were in primary school, but now that they're getting a divorce, they don't like the divide by two.
0: All right, next question, Colin. How would our camper, boat, and motorcycles be divided up during a divorce?
14: Oh, guys get all that stuff.
0: The toys.
14: The toys. Yeah, all
0: I'm
14: the
0: sure
14: tools.
0: Your ex-wife wants the motorcycle.
14: Yeah, she gets her Chanel bag and her, her shoes, and you get the toys. But yeah, they're like any other assets. Those type of assets, the cars and boats and stuff, you can find values pretty quickly. But once we get beyond that, when we're into a lesser valuable items, by the time you're done paying your attorney to talk about custody and visitation, spousal support, how to divide the retirements and the house, the last thing you want to do is pay me to talk about how to deal with the inflatable boat. So many times we are able to resolve that, and it's usually resolved on gender lines.
0: Yeah.
14: Guys want their stuff, their tools and things, and women want other things. Now they may play the game like, I want it because you want it, but it's garage sale value, it's Craigslist value.
0: Interesting.
14: So it's not replacement value.
0: All right, next question. 1-800-DIVORCE, the telephone number. Colin Amos from Goldberg Jones. Colin, my girlfriend and I have been dating for 2 years. We're discussing buying a house. Any recommendations on how to proceed?
14: Yes.
0: Don't do it.
14: Well, so these days, domestic partnership is a big deal. In Washington, committed intimate relationship, same idea. When you buy property together, it's part of the relationship. And if you don't define that relationship like a business relationship, if you met somebody and you say, hey, let's just buy a house together, you wouldn't just buy a house. You'd say, okay, how are we going to contribute to the down payment? How are we going to manage the expenses? If there are capital contributions, like we have to fix the roof or there's water damage, who's going to contribute? How is it going to be returned to us? All of those are just like a business relationship. Just because you're sleeping with your business partner does not mean you shouldn't have some kind of contractual relationship with how we're going to manage it. Because if you don't, then you're paying me, you're paying the courts to resolve it. And if you don't get married, if you don't have some contractual understanding, an LLC operating agreement, a cohabitation agreement, or something that deals with the property management, you're going to pay a lot more to me to figure that out. And then you're going to say, well, this is how we were talking about it. And she's not going to have the same opinion as you do as to how that arrangement was supposed to be handled later.
0: All right. Next question, Colin. This is probably one you get a lot. How long does alimony last?
14: Seemingly forever. It goes on forever. So that one's interesting. Alimony, it's the most critical aspect of a divorce to make sure you get right, because it's an act of God to modify or fix or change later if you have to pay it. So assuming that you have to pay it, in Oregon, kind of this rule of thumb where there's a significant disparity of income that seems like it's going to last. Once you're 20 years married and longer, it can become indefinite. Now, indefinite does not mean forever. It could change in a year, it could be modified, but it doesn't have a date certain of termination. 20 years and younger, this is a real rough line, just to give everybody some context. 20 years and less, in Oregon, the rule of thumb is half the length of time of the marriage. Now, these are all rules of thumb. There's so many factors: health, age, educational background, employability, work history. All of those things make a difference, as well as different types. So it really does depend on everybody's facts and circumstances, which is why, again, really be careful on this one when you're negotiating it, because if you do a deal and the judge signs it, it is very difficult to fix later.
0: All right, 1-800-DIVORCE, that is the number you call for a consultation. Colin can point you in the right direction. Two more questions. How are bills divided up in a divorce?
14: Yeah, I suppose ongoing monthly bills, we have to deal with it through a temporary order where we go to court and say temporarily how we're going to manage life, because, like, for the guy that moves out, bills still need to get paid. So we have to have this allocation of financial responsibility, because, as you can imagine, people maybe are not so agreeable. They're like, screw you, I'm not paying the car payment, I'm not paying your health insurance, and I'm not, you know, paying the mortgage. So
0: that probably happens all the time.
14: Every day. So that's why we have this motion for temporary orders, which we file a divorce and set a hearing that says, okay, here's how we're going to manage life and have structure. So you have a judge weigh in and say, okay, this is who's going to pay this bill, the other bill, who's going to maintain the insurance and things like that. So it just depends. After you're divided, after your divorce, then it's usually the bills go with the asset or debt that is awarded to you, and there's usually a clean break at that point.
0: All right, final question.

0: and problems, but things aren't wasteful. But when you becomes when it comes excessive, and it's kind of know it when you see it.
1: Yeah,
0: like you spent way beyond it, or you got an addiction. I've had people who get scammed by you know, OnlyFans, or they get in on these contacts, yeah, and they're getting the attention that they're not, yep, getting, and they go in deep, 10, 15, 20,000, which is way off the board of anything related to the family. That's where you can make the argument that that is your separate responsibility, because you wasted or you spent money doing something you really should not have.
1: And you would get stuck with the tab on that.
0: Yeah, or have to reimburse the marriage back for money you spent or debt that's created. So it's not as common, because just because you make a bad decision doesn't mean it's wasteful. It just means that you just weren't smart in the circumstance, but it has to be kind of excessive.
1: If I had a penny for every time I wasn't smart in the circumstance.
0: you're constantly wasteful.
1: I know.
0: You're just not marital wasteful anymore. But hey, you got to live with your own circumstances. That's right. Good.
1: That's right. I got no one to blame but myself.
0: Exactly.
1: All right. It's very simple. 1-800-DIVORCE, the telephone number. If you call, Colin will return your call, answer any questions you have, free consultation. 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And they also will take on female clients as well. So not just men, but everybody.
0: That's right. People need help saving lives daily.
1: All right. So next time you come in, we'll get an update on the house process. But also, you'll probably be knee deep into some football coverage.
0: I'll be ready. I will be ready. I will have my. We'll go through our annual over under win totals on. We'll pull college games, and we'll pull certainly the pros.
1: Yeah, I feel like you and I should go on a ceremonial like Kawasaki ride. You know, ask your wife if we can just spend like 30 minutes ripping it up a little bit. That'd be so much fun.
0: You know, I think Beckham did that. He went on a Discovery Tour. Him and some buddies just got motorcycles, and then we're out for like 6 weeks. And what a trip that
1: was. How much fun would that be?
0: Oh yeah, I did that in Utah back before Moab was what it is today.
1: Yeah,
0: my dad was big into the backcountry. Through the Blue Mountains, through Moab, all through Arches, on motorcycles, back in the back trails, and beautiful, camping every night. Ran out of gas a few times, and just right on the things that I could never do now, where you just pull over, you're in the desert, you put your mat down on the ground, you go to sleep.
1: Yeah, take a nap.
0: Now I'm thinking, what is crawling on me?
1: You remember the old little valve that you would flip over for your reserve tank?
0: Oh yeah. Forget to turn that off. Sometimes I drain my gas a few times.
1: It happens.
0: Yes.
1: All right, Colin, I appreciate it, man. Nice work.
0: Yeah.
1: All right, we'll keep things rolling. Don't forget, we got 4 packet tickets for the Hops coming up at 5, and then Brett Cianci at 5:20. You got the Rip City Drive.

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9: A quiet residential neighborhood erupts in chaos. Carmine Galante, the feared boss of the Bonanno crime family, lies dead, his cigar still clutched between his teeth.
10: Masked men walked into Joe and Mary's luncheonette in Brooklyn today and gunned down Carmine Galante, a man believed to be the most powerful mafia chieftain in the country.
9: The execution sent shockwaves through the criminal underworld and set the stage for one of the most pivotal criminal cases in New York City history. From the minds behind the acclaimed television series comes Law and Order: Criminal Justice System. 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
11: My father should have been a dead man.
9: For decades, the mafia had New York City in a stranglehold, with law enforcement seemingly powerless to intervene. But the murder of Carmine Galante marked the beginning of the end. Discover how a group of young prosecutors took on the mafia, and with the help of law enforcement, brought down its most powerful figures. I'm Anasika Nicolazzi, and from Wolf Entertainment and iHeart Podcasts, this is Law & Order: Criminal Justice System.
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0: All right, big thanks to Colin Amos, Goldberg Jones for stopping by in studio to answer your questions. And again, if you have any questions or if you are facing a divorce, just send me an email or hit me up on social media. You can send me a direct message. You can send me a text at 360-281-5473. He's able to answer any questions, and he comes in every month to do so and point you guys in the right direction. Now, of course, I would desire that every marriage lasts forever, just like I want people to be able to live forever, right? But that's not always going to be the case. So use Colin, 1-800-DIVORCE, and at least give him a call so you don't make the wrong move or make the wrong choice in a particular situation that you're faced with. Colin will be able to point you in the right direction, and he's got, you know, decades of experience in being able to do that. Telephone number 503-248-0620. Brett Ciancia is coming up at 5:20. We'll get his take on who's going to win the national championship, who he's got in the national title game, who are the playoff teams, and most importantly, what he thinks about the Oregon Ducks and how deep they're going to go. As I mentioned before with Oregon, it's so great to see them in a position now to where they're knocking on the door every year. And Dan Lanning's doing a heck of a job with that program. And as you continue to knock and put yourself in a position, eventually you're going to break through. And that's what we have to see. I got a message here from Paul. I said, Edan, talking about Edan Karlowitz from Rip City, not Rip Off. Edan, I enjoyed your segment with Chad. Appreciate the analysis. You are missing the broader economic impact holes, restaurants, parking, rideshare, transit, retail, local jobs, lodging, taxes, and business revenue. So there you go. The great thing is, and that's one of the issues I've looked at with the Moda Center renovations, like if the places were to leave, it's hard to calculate the total impact that would have on the area because of all the things that Paul mentioned, all the jobs that it creates, people being able to work at Moda Center, hotels, people coming into town to stay at rooms. You have all the individuals who are driving Uber, all the rideshare. It's just amazing how far-reaching it is, not to mention all the restaurants that people will pack to be able to sit down and watch a game. And it's not just for the games. It's also for all the event nights as well, the concerts and the different things going on where people will come into town. They'll utilize different lodging. They'll hit the restaurants, the bars, whatever the case may be. It's huge. That's part of the reason of why it's critical to make sure that they get this deal done. So that session of discussion coming up on Thursday, we'll find out more in terms of where they're at. But I will say that over the last 24 hours, we're getting better dialogue from both sides, which is nice. And that's a good place to be. 503-248-0620 is your telephone number. 503-248-0620. Whatever you want to talk about is fine by me. I've also got my man Liam Frobisher, who is hanging out in studio from Scappoose, went to Eastern Washington. So I'll ask you this, Liam. You know, obviously, being a communications major, like what is it like? Because I remember the first time I walked in a radio studio or have been behind a TV, you know, set to see how things operate. Like, what's it like now that you're inside seeing how things operate? What stands out to you?
1: It's definitely cool. It's really surreal. It's cool to see all the separate little like sections and booths and studios, kind of everyone, you know, doing their own thing. But then also there's a place to come together and work on stuff together. And like we were talking about before the show, like all the technology just makes it so convenient and so easy. People can work from all over the place, help set stuff up, help keep stuff going. But it's just really cool to see, and it feels very like cozy. Like, again, this is like totally my dream, is to just like hang out and talk about sports.
0: Yeah, what's cool about the studio or being in studio is that, you know, usually I'm working with one or two other people at the same time. So it's kind of like a tight-knit little family group, which is cool.
1: Mm-hmm.
0: But the great part about you now, or for anyone else out there that's, you know, looking to get into journalism or media, you know, the opportunities now are so much more far-reaching than, you know, when I came up and got my start because of the internet now, because you've got the ability to do podcasts, you've got YouTube, we have radio stations, we got TV networks, like all these different access points for people who are young and don't have the experience. Like, it's amazing the opportunities out there compared to when I went into it right when the internet had just become a big thing.
1: Right, yeah. And to have that ability to just go on and try stuff out and not really have a lot of pressure put on you, like, I don't know. I feel like when I tell my parents, like I was on the radio, they're going to be like, oh my God, were you so nervous? And I'm like, not really. Like I was just being myself, just kind of talking. So
0: that's the best advice I ever got, Liam, was, just be you. Whatever mm-hmm. you are, be that person. Because one thing I've learned about people, they're really smart. And if you're a fraud, people can sniff that stuff out real quick, right?
1: Right. Well, and if they don't like you or don't want to hear what you have to say, then they don't have to listen.
0: Yeah.
1: Like that's the beauty of it. It's like you'll reach the people that share beliefs and thoughts with you or that disagree respectfully and want to have, constructive conversation. And then the people who don't want to hear from you just don't have to listen.
0: That's right. All right, we'll come back. We're going to give away a 4-pack of tickets for the Hops. So you can check out the new ballpark. If you've not been to the new Hops ballpark in Hillsboro, it's spectacular. And I'm going to give away a 4-pack coming up next on the Rip City Drive.
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0: All right, what's going on, my friends? Hope you're enjoying your afternoon. We start with the NFL. Baker Mayfield intends to play out the final year of his deal with the Buccaneers and become a free agent. Jalen Carter, defensive tackle for the Eagles, gets a four-year extension. He's now the highest-paid defensive tackle in football. Jerry Jones says competing for a title is not a reach for the Cowboys. Kyle Shanahan clarified today that he was at fault for the car crash a couple of weeks ago that left him with serious injuries. Said it happened when he reached down to grab his phone after it fell off his lap. Draymond Green returning to the Warriors on a one-year deal. Mariners and Dodgers tonight from Dodger Stadium. Now, first pitch at 7:10. Luis Castillo on the bump for Seattle. Mariners 2.5 games back of the Rangers in the AL West. Coming up next on the Rip City Drive, we have a four-pack of tickets for the Hillsboro Hops. Your chance to get out to Hops Ballpark. We'll do it next.
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0: All right, if you're on hold, stay there. You can jump on the show if you'd like at 503-248-0620. 503-248-0620, that is the telephone number. So you can jump on board. I want to hear your voice. So we're going to talk football with Brett Ciancia, pick six previews. We'll get his take on the college football season, which is upcoming. We'll get his take on Oregon State, on Oregon, the Big Ten, the SEC, the Big 12. And we'll get his take on who's going to win the national championship. So you can jump on board. 503-248-0620 is your telephone number. Hope you're enjoying your afternoon and the wonderful summertime weather. All right, so we have a four-pack of tickets for the Hillsboro Hops. And it's coming up on July 31st. It's It's going to be against Everett at the brand new Hops Ballpark. So you get a chance to watch a little baseball and hang out. And again, if you haven't been out there, I want you to be able to see it firsthand on what it's like. Because it really is, it's basically a major league ballpark where you have a minor league team that plays baseball there. That's how amazing it is. So it's coming up on July 31st at Hillsborough Hops Ballpark. Your telephone number is 503-248-0620. We'll take caller 5 right now. If you want to see the Hops, you want a 4-pack of tickets to sit in the Rip City Radio Row, fire away with your phone calls right now. 503-248-0620. 503-248-0620. Fifth caller gets a 4-pack of tickets for the Hops as they take on Everett July 31st at Hillsborough Hops Ball.